first-year manager Chad Comer. The opponent's starting lineup, as always, is brought to you by the People's Federal Credit Union. Top Rangers prospect Sebastian Walcott, who had a big game last night, three hits including a home run, leads off. And will DH, of course, he still has that internal brace in his throwing elbow, so he can only hit. He cannot throw. He can't throw or play the field, so he's DHing exclusively for Frisco for the rest of this season. Dylan Dreiling, in his 22-game hitting streak, hit second and center. He also homered in the ballgame last night. Rafe Parrish hits third and will play third. Deson Morabell cleans up and right. Marcus Lee Sang, who was a Saudi killer in the first two series, didn't play yesterday. He's in there tonight, hitting fifth and left. Max Wagner hits sixth at second. Glader Figueroa, who is making his double-A debut tonight for Frisco, plays first base and will hit seventh. He's a left-handed power bat. Ian Mahler hits eighth and will do the catching. And Luke Hansen hits ninth at shortstop. For the Rough Riders, it's four righties, four lefties, and one switch hitter, all in support of the right-hander Ben Anderson. And now for the Saudis, 34-24 in the second half. They're in first place in the Texas League South by six games heading into play tonight. 70-56 overall under second-year manager Javier Colina. The Sod Poodle starting lineup, as always, is brought to you by HTO. Trent Youngblood in his 19-game on-base streak leads off at second. Christopher Terrien hits second and will play short. AOA hits third as the DH. Angel Ortiz cleans up and right. Drew Jones hits fifth and center. Ben McLaughlin hits sixth at first. Danny Soretti hits seventh and will play third base. Alberto Barriga hits eighth and will do the catching. And Junior Franco hits ninth and left for the Saudis. It is four righties, four lefties, and one switch hitter, all in support of the right-hander Mason Marriott in his double-A debut. Our pick to click is brought to you by Williams Windows. I'm going with Ben McLaughlin. Two homers off Ben Anderson this season. It's time for Sod Poodle Baseball. We're starting early tonight, 7:02 p.m. Ben Anderson is on the mound. As it turns to 7:03, he throws the first pitch of the game. It's a fastball called a ball up and away to Trent Youngblood for ball one. Well, we're used to starting games late, not very used to starting them early. 7:03 is your first pitch, as our time and temperature is brought to you by Toot and Totem. 98 degrees at first pitch as the next one is in there. It's a fastball for a strike. Called a strike by Kaz Cousins, our home plate umpire. David Sabal's at first. Crew chief Drew Buffelli umpires at third. The pitch, swing and a tapper foul off of Youngblood's leg in the box. It's a foul ball brought to you by Country Auto Grill. On a windy Frisco night, we're up here on the fourth floor, way back. We're about as far away from home plate as you are in a booth here in the Texas League. Watching the action from a bird's eye view. The 1-2 is low and away to Youngblood, who had his second straight three-hit game last night, comfortably extended his on-base streak to 19 straight. And Ty Wright, the hitting coach on the pregame show, said it as he goes, "We've been going recently." 2-2 is outside. Cutter misses way up and away. And it's 3-2 in the opening at-bat of the game from Anderson to Youngblood. Anderson works from the stretch on the first base side of the rubber. Long-haired, bearded righty throws home the 3-2, and Youngblood bounces a ground ball to first for Figueroa in his double-A debut, scoops it up and takes it to the bag himself. For the first out, as our defensive alignment for Frisco is brought to you by High Plains Chiropractic. For the Rough Riders in the outfield, it's Marcus Lee Sang in left, Dylan Dreiling in center, Jason Morabell's in right, Rafe Parrish at third, Luke Hansen at short, Max Wagner at second, Figueroa in his debut makes the first play at first, and Ian Mahler is the battery mate of Anderson, who faces the Saudis for a third time this year. Two long relief appearances against Amarillo, backing up openers at Hodgetown, as he spins in a first pitch cutter for strike one to Christopher Terrien. Terrien last night with two runs scored set the Amarillo franchise single season record with 87 runs scored, as another sinker grabs the outside edge, and it's 0-2 on Terrien. 3-for-5, a double, RBI, and he has one of the four Sod Poodle home runs off Anderson this season. Quickly down on the count, 0-2. And the pitch is swung at and lifted to center field. Not too deep for Dreiling. He drifts over to right center into the sunshine and makes the catch. Well, if Anderson can get out of this first inning unscathed, it'll already be a much better start to today's game than it was yesterday for Frisco. Saudi scored 3 in the first and 4 in the second in last night's game.
Frisco starting pitching has allowed 13 runs in the last 8 games.

0: in the first inning. Here's AOA. Avery Owusu-Asiedu takes a first pitch curveball down on the dirt for ball one. 1-for-4 with a pair of RBI last night for AOA, who's got 31 knocked in, continues to hit .425 with a 1,500 OPS in his first 19 games at this level. The 1-0. Swing and a deep fly ball to right center field, but Dreiling is there. The center fielder moves over right in front of the warning track in the gap. He stops. He makes the catch. And Anderson efficiently goes 1-2-3 through the top of the first, and it'll be time for the double-A debut for Mason Marriott when you come back to Frisco in a scoreless game on News Talk 940 AM.
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0: We're back for the bottom of the first inning here at Riders Field in Frisco. No score, Soddies and Rough Riders after Amarillo went 1-2-3 in the first. It's time for the double-A debut for the Diamondbacks' 26th best prospect and Texas native. It's the right-hander, 24-year-old Mason Lee Marriott from Tomball, Texas. He's about to throw his first pitch to Sebastian Walcott, and it's down on a fastball for ball one. Marriott was the sixth-round pick of the D-backs in 2024 out of Baylor. Texas man stayed in Texas for his college ball, and now he debuts in double-A as Walcott swings and smashes the first pitch. Center field and deep and gone. Sebastian Walcott, seeing Amarillo for the first time this season, is now 4-for-5 in the series with two homers. That was crushed. 432 feet at 110 off the bat to dead center for a leadoff home run for Walcott. Welcome to the game, Mason Marriott. Holy smokes, the seventh for Walcott, and this is 29th game with Frisco. Had that internal brace surgery in February and can't throw or play defense, so he DHs exclusively. Dylan Dreiling swings and loops a first pitch fastball foul out of play. It's foul ball brought to you by Country Auto Group, and strike one from Marriott, who had Tommy John surgery in May of last year. Got off to a real great start in Hillsboro last year before the injury. His 0-1 is low. 1-1 on Dreiling, who's got a casual 22-game hitting streak right now. 3-for-5, a homer, a double, and two knocked in last night. These two top prospects for Frisco certainly did their job in last night's game as the sinker's down to the dirt. Count 2-1 for Marriott, who had reverse splits, lefties in Hillsboro in a limited sample size, 3-for-25 against him. Now a 2-1, Dreiling swings and taps a cutter foul straight back, and it's 2-2. Right, he's a little bit better, a 619 OPS, and still just a 13-inning sample size this year. Similar splits last year in that righties perform better than lefties against this right-hander Marriott, who throws his 2-2 and Dreiling spins a grounder foul. Hits off the hand of JDV. Jaime Del Valle on the top of the Soddy's first base dugout redirects the ball into the netting above the dugout.

0: it's 2-2 still. Frisco leads 1-0 after the leadoff homer for Walcon. The 2-2 is called strike three. Beautiful backdoor curve for Mason Marriott's first strikeout at the AA level. A good bounce back after the leadoff homer as our defensive alignment for the Saudis is brought to you by High Plains Chiropractic. 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In the Amarillo outfield left to right, it's Junior Franco, Drew Jones, and Angel Ortiz. And we'll get to the infield after the first pitch to Rafe Parrish, who's into the left side now. Here it is. And it's a fastball popped in there for strike one. Saudi infield, Danny Cerretti at third, Christopher Turin at short, Trent Youngblood at second, Ben McLaughlin at first, and Alberto Barriga puts down the signs for Marriott in his AA debut. His 0-1 is low. Well, Parrish, the third Rough Rider in a row to have a three-hit game last night. Walcott, Dreiling, and Parrish all hit three hits in last night's game. 9 out of the 12 total hits for Frisco to these three guys. 1-1, swing and a liner, caught by Terrine back of second. Just a little fluttering line drive at 70 off the bat gave Terrine plenty of time to get there behind second. And there's two down. Well, you wonder how a guy in his AA debut would respond to giving up a homer on the second pitch of the game. But so far, so great on the response for Marriott, who faces Yason Morabel with two down. The lefty swings and taps a high grounder foul up the first baseline. It hit his foot in the box and settles foul near the first base coaching box where development coach Jay Sullinger coaches and manager Chad Comer, as he does every day, coaches third base for the Rough Riders in his first season as manager for Frisco. Second season overall, he was the bench coach for the Rough Riders 3 seasons ago before managing in high A the last 2 years. 0-1, the pitch is outside with a sinker. Well, before the Tommy John surgery, Marriott, according to scouting reports, got his fastball up into the mid-90s. It's a four-pitch mix, fastball, curveball, slider, changeup, with the curveball being graded the best out of the four. Here's the 1-1. Swing and a miss at the fastball, and there it is, 95 with the heater. And that's just dead red, no sinker. It registers as a four-seam fastball in the Hawkeye StatCast system that we do have access to in Frisco. So now Marriott tries to close the book on his first AA inning. Ahead of Morabel, 1-2, and the pitch is slapped foul. The end of the bat looping over the netting towards the third base seats. Here at beautiful Riders Field, smack dab in the heart of everything happening in this bustling Dallas suburb. About 30 minutes north of City Center Dallas. Here's the 1-2. Swing and a drive to center that's hit well, but not well enough. Jones is back. He stops and plants and puts it away right in front of the 409 sign. Side retired. Sebastian Walcott hits a leadoff home run, and Frisco leads 1-0 going to the second on News Talk 940 AM.
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1: Quick and easy 1-2-3 first inning for Frisco starter Ben Anderson on just 11 pitches. He got a ground ball and two softly hit fly balls. Sebastian Walcott hit a leadoff homer in the bottom of the first, but no damage done other than that against Mason Marriott. So it's 1-0 Frisco going to the second, the first time this week that Amarillo has trailed. It'll be 4, 5, and 6. Angel Ortiz, the cleanup man, leads it off against Anderson here in the second. First pitch right on left is a cutter outside for ball one. Ortiz, Jones, and McLaughlin, they'll go left, right, left against this right-hander Anderson. With Ortiz trying to extend a 9-game hitting streak. The 1-0. Swinging a hard ground ball to first. Backs Figueroa way up. He's going to have to flip and hurry to first, and Anderson gets there to beat Ortiz by a step. Ball was hit hard on two big hops, and Figueroa had to back up to the edge of the outfield grass, but does make a good play. And Ortiz is out. Well, Anderson really badly struggled in the month of August with Frisco. Four starts, gave up 22 earned runs in 18 and a third innings. That's a ERA near 11, and he had more walks, 12, than he did strikeouts, 11. So far, so good to start September, as Drew Jones swings at his first pitch and lashes a fastball foul out of play to the right. It's a foul ball brought to you by Country Auto Group. And it's strike one on Jones, who hit his sixth home run of the season. A third of those have come against Frisco, and the two longest ones have been against the Rough Riders. 415 feet last night. 0-1, fastball on the inside edge. And it's 0-2 on Jones. Jones has now knocked in 50 runs this season. And on an 0-2 pitch, he takes a fastball down at his cleats. Hopping out of the way, Amarillo in their road grays as usual tonight. With the bright red hat, Amarillo in red text across the chest with the royal blue numbers across the front and back. The 1-2, swing and a miss. Jones chased a sinker down at his shins for strike three. First K for Anderson, and it's 5 up and 5 down. For the Frisco starter tonight. Well, here's our pick to click brought to you by Williams Windows, Ben McLaughlin. Anderson has allowed 4 homers to the Saudis this season, and Ben's hit 2 of them. He homered against him in each outing for Anderson in April and June. The first pitch this time flies up to the shoulder level for ball one. Left-handed swinging McLaughlin sets up for a 1-0 pitch and takes it outside. Sinker runs away. Well, Ben's enjoying a great late-season resurgence after slow months of July and the start of August. Hitting .368 with a near 1,000 OPS in his last 10 games, coinciding with a 9-1 stretch for Amarillo. 2-0, swing and a bouncer foul straight back. Here's Anderson, home on a 2-1. McLaughlin takes a sinker on the inside corner. It's only 88 for Ben Anderson. He was drafted way back in 2019. This guy has been around the block and then some. Tonight, his 101st career game in the Rangers org, and his 2-2 pitch is way upstairs. 16 appearances in AAA. This is his 53rd appearance in AA with Frisco. 21 in high A, 11 in low A. He's been injured, he's been on and off development list, and his 3-2 is lined foul. McLaughlin shoots it the other way out of play. Similar swing to what we saw with his 2-out RBI single in the second inning of last night's game. It's a Frisco team that has heavily relied upon its bullpen recently. Set a Frisco franchise record for bullpen innings pitched in the month of August. 3-2. Anderson throws, and McLaughlin takes ball 4, and that's a great at-bat. A cutter that just barely missed up and away.

0: with a first shot Poodle base runner. So he continues to see it well from Anderson. But Frisco starters in the month of August had the highest ERA in the Texas League, near 6.5. And the offense has stayed good for Frisco. They have the best batting average in AA. They've scored the second most runs in AA. But in the second half, their pitching staff has fallen off a cliff. As Danny Cerretti swings and pops the first pitch he sees up, left field side, fading towards the seats, and it does get foul. With Parrish, Lee Sang, and Hansen all giving a sprinting chase, Cerretti just sneaks it into the second row for a foul ball brought to you by Country Auto Group for strike one. Cerretti, another sod poodle that's seen Anderson well this year. 2-for-2, homer and a double against him. That was in the April series at Hodgetown. We're up here on the fourth floor. It's windy. And the pitch is cranked right center field. This is deep. This is back and one hopping off the wall. McLaughlin will be waved home by Ronald. He's sprinting home. Relay throw is not made. We're tied. Danny Cerretti gets Anderson again, and the Soddies hit back 1-1 in the second. Two hits last night for Cerretti. It's a double brought to you by Bank of America for the Sod Poodle third baseman. And what a job by McLaughlin. Well, Ty Wright, the hitting coach, said it on the pregame show today, is that the general confidence of this offense as a unit right now could not be higher because of a sequence just like that. Here's Alberto Barriga swinging and pulling a liner foul off the netting. Strike one towards left field for the Sod Poodle catcher. But Ty said that it doesn't matter to us right now what the opposing offense does. We're trying to score one run per inning. We're trying to have a lot of base runners, get the pitch count up, and it's worked to perfection recently. The 0-1 to Barriga is a looper foul the other way off the end of the bat towards first. It ends up on the concourse. But McLaughlin draws an 8-pitch walk. Then Cerretti plugs the gap with his 11th double of the season for Amarillo and his 34th RBI. So huge to have him back with Hansel Luis out for the year with a broken wrist. And now Soddy's trying to take the lead. 0-2 on Barriga with Cerretti at second, and the pitch is hacked at and missed, strike three. High fastball got him to chase, but a two-out walk turns into a tie game on Cerretti's RBI double. 1-1 going to the bottom of the second on Newstalk 940 AM.
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0: Well, the Sod Poodle offense immediately picks up Mason Marriott, who gave up a leadoff home run in the first double-A hitter he faced, Sebastian Wolcott, but then went 1-2-3 after

Danny Cerretti's RBI double has tied the game at one, starting the bottom of the second. Marcus Lee Sang leads off here in Frisco. Left-handed swinger against Marriott swings at the first and shoots it foul. Out of play down the left field side. It's foul ball brought to you by Country Auto Group. And all told, Marriott only threw 15 pitches in the first inning. Gave up the long homer to Walcott, but then got a strikeout and two softly struck baseballs after that. 0-1 popped in there. Good cutter to the lower outer box away from a lefty, Lee Sang, who has absolutely demolished Sod Poodle pitching this season. We'll get to that in a second as he calls time. In 11 Hodgetown games, he hit .452 with a 1300 OPS with five doubles and three homers. He enjoyed the conditions in Amarillo. 0-2 is yanked foul. He hits it hard and pulls it wide of first. As McLaughlin will chase it down on the warning track. Lee Sang, one of the more veteran guys in this Frisco offense, which for a lot of this season has carried them to a great record. I mean, they're 67-59 overall. They've been surpassed by three games in overall record by the Soddies here. Samarillo was 4-over in the second half, and now they're 4-over in the first half, and now they're 10-over in the second half. As Lee Sang strikes out swinging at a curve from Marriott. That's his best graded pitch, and he's got his second strikeout brought to you by Optimum. Don't worry, fans, you haven't missed your chance to get Optimum's blazing fast internet speeds now at our best value. 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So Marriott has been unfazed by that leadoff homer by Walcott. He's been right back into the zone. And now he faces the righty Max Wagner. The pitch is inside with a cutter for ball one. 1-for-4 night last night for Wagner, who signed in April of this year with Texas and has found a total career turnaround with Frisco this year. 1-0, swing and a miss and a biting sinker. That's got 15 inches of horizontal run in towards a righty. So it's becoming a little bit more apparent now as to why righties do a little bit better against Marriott than lefties as Wagner swings and hammers a ball to left. This is trouble. This is fair and gone. Well, he got a cutter middle in and crushed it for a second solo homer tonight for Frisco. That one went .445. The first one was .432. But Wagner hits his 21st of the season. He didn't have more than eight homers in any season in the Baltimore organization where he was a second round pick in 2022. So watching it on the replay to see if it was in fact fair. I think it was. So Glader Figueroa takes his first pitch at the AA level, a cutter for strike one. So Frisco didn't see the game tied for long. It's now 2-1 Rough Riders on a second solo homer. Figueroa had such a great power stretch in 2024 at the single A level with Down East. I remember at my old job seeing him as a Down East Wood Duck when I was with Fredericksburg, and he was one of the top two or three power hitters in the Carolina League that year, but he's been stuck in high A for so long. The pitch, swing and a miss. Another great cutter there from Marriott. Gets right past the lefty Figueroa's bat. He hit .229 with a .665 OPS in high A in Hub City, but got pushed out by some draft class guys, so they said, well, I guess you got to move up. It's a fastball outside, and it's 2-2 now. Played over 300 games at the high A level. Here's the 2-2. It's outside again as he tried to backdoor him with a curve right on left, but missed. 3-2. With Frisco leading 2-1. Marriott throws home a 3-2 and walked him. Ball four outside with a cutter. Well, that's what he did so well in Hillsboro, limit the walks. It's just his fourth walk of the season, and this is seventh appearance and sixth start. Had a 19-3 strikeout to walk ratio in Hillsboro. Figueroa takes a walk in his first AA plate appearance and is at first base with one out for Ian Mahler. Frisco backstop, right-handed swinger. Sees the pitch, taps it foul back to the screen.

0: Frisco tonight in their home maroon tops. You think of the Frisco Rough Riders, that's the uniform that I think of. Maroon with the creamy gold text. Old 01 is down to the dirt, and it's 1-1 on Mahler. They've got the off-white home pants. So last night they wore the bright white pants with the charcoal gray tops. Tonight it's a kind of a, not to use the word cream again, but creamy off-white pant for this uniform combo. Here's the 1-1. Mahler swings and it's a liner into left center field. This is down on the grass in front of Jones for a base hit. Drew will collect it on two hops and throw it into the cutoff man as Figueroa stops at second. They go homer, walk, single here against Marriott in the bottom of the second. Frisco last night was really shut down by the Sodpoodle bullpen until they got two off Sawyer Hawks in the bottom of the ninth. So far, they've had good success. Here's the nine-hitter, Luke Hansen, with two on and one out. The pitch, swinging a ground ball to short, should be two. Tureen flip, Youngblood turn. There's your inning-ending double play. It's brought to you by Cavanaugh's Beef Packers, and it gets Marriott through it, allowing just the home run to Wagner. 2-1 Frisco going to the third on Newstalk 940 AM.
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0: Two solo homers so far for the Frisco Rough Riders. RBI double for Danny Ceretti. And it's 2-1 Frisco as we head to the top of the third here on this hot Wednesday. 98 degrees at first pitch. It really doesn't cool off here until October or even November, according to the locals. Junior Franco leads off the third. Left-handed swinger swings at the first, and it's a slow tapper past the mound. Second baseman Wagner charges and throws to first in time on the run. So Ferrari is out on one pitch, and that completes the first trip through the Amarillo lineup. It's a great job by Ben McLaughlin with two outs in the second to draw an eight-pitch walk from Anderson, and then the Soddies parlayed that into the game-tying double for Ceretti. Frisco took the lead again on another homer for Wagner. It's the top man, Trent Youngblood. First pitch, called a strike. That is just not a strike. This whole series, pitches that have not been in the strike zone ever have been given. That changeup started away and finished away, and it's called a strike. And that's upstairs with a cutter, and it's 1-1 on Youngblood with his 19-game on-base streak and his back-to-back three-hit games. Bounced out to first to open the baseball game. The 1-1 down to the dirt. Sinker misses, and it's 2-1. We mentioned the control problems for Anderson. More walks than strikeouts in August, which was his worst

month of the season so far. So far, he's been in the zone against Amarillo today. 2-1. That's low again. Ball three. One walk was the one run that the Saudis scored. He did pick up a couple of Ks in that second. Three and one, the pitch is ball four. Change up away, that's the same pitch that started the plate appearance, this time correctly called a ball. And make it 20 games in a row on base for Trent Youngblood. This is what Ty Wright talked about today, is that this team right now is unfazed by opponent success, that they feel like their plan is so good and their hitters are just as good as anybody, that they can get themselves out of any situation. And certainly a one-run deficit in the third inning is nothing to worry about yet, as Christopher Terrien takes a first pitch cutter that's, again, given off the plate away. I don't know if the Hawkeye system is off here in Frisco or this crew has just been giving pitch after pitch off the plate. So they'll toss Youngblood back to first. I mean, it was a sad display last night for Drew Buffelli, the crew chief, who's now at third denying. Can't imagine he enjoyed getting that strike zone report in his inbox this morning. Now his partner Kaz Cousins has picked up where he left off. Youngblood runs, pitches in the dirt. There's no throw because it gets away from Mahler up the first base line. It's a stolen base for Trent, brought to you by McDonald's, his third with the Saudis. And the tying run moves to second with one out for Terrien here in the third. Terrien enjoying the best stretch of his pro career offensively. Had the best month of his season and career in August, and in his last 10 is hitting .457 with over 1,200 OPS and 7 extra base knocks. And on a 1-1, he swings and lashes another up the left center field gap. Deja vu, this'll tie it. Terrien will cruise to second, 2-2 on a second straight RBI double for the Saudis. Terrien gets Anderson again. And the Saudis hit back again in the third. And a walk is driven home by a double. The 22nd of the season for Terrien and the second in 2 days here in Frisco. Just when you think, oh, we've got a lead, we've got the jump on the Saudi starter, this offense just calmly and coolly goes to work. And the go-ahead run at second is Terrien with AOA digging in. First pitch, check swing on a ball in the dirt. They'll appeal. No. AOA flew out to deep right center his first time. Just missed his 12th AA home run, and this his 20th Sod Poodle game. 11 homers, 31 knocked in his first 19. Just an unbelievable run. And on a 1-0, he takes another down of the dirt. Curveball misses. This is not where you want to be against this guy right now. Down on the count, 2-0. AOA waving it back and forth with his high royal blue socks. He steadies for 2-0 and pulls it foul up the third baseline, where our friend and bench coach Ronald Ramirez coaches with his bright red Nike sneaks. And his countryman, JDV, both from Colombia. Jaime Del Valle coaches first. The usual arrangement for the Saudis on the bases tonight. No need to change it after last night's game. 2-1 on AOA. The pitch. Swinging a bouncing ball to third. This is fair inside the line for Parrish, who steadies up and throws across to first in time. Good scoop by Figueroa out of the dirt. His AOA is out by a step and a half, and there's two down with Terrien holding it second. It'll take us to our Blueprint of the Bigs report, brought to you by Yellow House Machinery, your local John Deere construction equipment dealer for over 60 years. Nothing runs like a deer. Former Saudi Ashton Izzy, we talked about this last night, picked up his first AAA win last night, throwing 6 shutout innings, allowing 3 hits and 6 Ks against Sugar Land. So Izzy back in the state of Texas, succeeding again. That's your Blueprint of the Bigs report, brought to you by Yellow House Machinery. Zanhel Ortiz takes a first pitch cutter up and away for ball one from Anderson. We're tied at 2 in the top of the third. 2 solo homers for Frisco. 2 RBI doubles for Amarillo, for Ceretti and

0: Tureen. Now Tureen trying to give the Saudis their first lead from second on a 1-0. Ortiz swings and bounces a soft one up the first baseline for Figueroa right next to the bag. He scoops it up, steps on it, side retired. Tureen ties it again. It's 2-2 going to the bottom of the third in Frisco on News Talk 940 AM.
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0: We've had single runs scored in the last four half innings of this game. Two solo homers for Frisco for Sebastian Walcott and Max Wagner. Two RBI doubles for Amarillo for Danny Cerretti and Christopher Tureen. So we're two up as we head to the bottom of the third with Walcott leading it off again against Mason Marion. This will be his last inning likely. Right-hander throws to Walcott, a slider outside for ball one. Walcott on the second pitch Marriott threw in the bottom of the first, crushed his seventh home run, and this is 30th Frisco game this season. As the pitch is a slider in there. Beautiful spot, middle away. And it's 1-1 on the Rangers' top prospect, who is limited to DH duty right now as he still has that internal brace in his right throwing elbow. 1-1, swinging a hard ground ball, backhanded on a spear at third by Cerretti. Flat-footed, he throws across in time. Great play by Niner at the hot corner there to get a speedy guy in Walcott, and he knew he didn't have much time. He fielded it from the stationary spot there, just winged it across to first. Walcott is out for just the second time in 2 days in this series. Marriott was capped at three innings per start in his first six starts in High A in Hillsboro after coming back from Tommy John. The pitch to Dylan Dreiling is grounded foul. Straight back to the screen on a foul ball brought to you by Country Auto Group. It's a perfect game for Dawson Brown to throw in. He's the one warming in the Sod Poodle bullpen in the right field seats because he can give you two or three or more if needed. Pitch to Dreiling down in the dirt, picked by Barriga. Well, Dylan took a called third his first time after that Walcott leadoff home run. Currently riding a 22-game hitting streak. Hitting .442 in his last 10. This guy has been so good for Frisco. The 1-1. Swing and a deep drive to right field. Hit well. Ortiz on his way back. In front of the track, he reaches over his right shoulder and nabs it. Great play there by Angel, angling back towards the gap, and there's two down. It was only hit 91 off the bat, so maybe looked a little better than it was. And this would be a great job by Marriott in his first double-A outing, 39 pitches in to get through three innings of two-run ball against a team that hits a ton of homers in Frisco. Solo homers don't beat you. We know that from our experience at Hodgetown. So Rafe Paris swings and lines one into left center field. Jones will not get there. It's down for another base hit for Rafe. He lined out to short his first time. He's got his fourth hit in the first two games of the series this time.

Here's Jason Morabell with two down and Parrish at first. Left-handed swinger takes a fastball away, ball one. But the velo has maintained. That's 95 still for Marriott. The pitch, swing and a miss. Went to the cutter and caught Morabell to swing out of his shoes. Well, Jason came in slugging it great. 900 OPS in his last 10, but he's 0 for 6 to start this series. A couple of Ks last night. Lazy fly ball his first time today. And now a swing and a liner down the right field side. It's a base hit. Ortiz will get to it. Parrish will be held at third as the throw comes into second. Morabell safe there. Head first slide. He pops into a double. And Frisco with two outs has a single and a double. And in a tie game, the go-ahead runs are in scoring position for the Rough Riders. It's a good job by Ortiz to get to that ball quickly and hold Parrish to just two bases, because that easily could have been a wave home for Chad Comer if Ortiz was a little bit slower to collect that baseball. His pitching coach Gabby Hernandez will visit the mound for the Saudis with Marcus Lee Sang coming up. He's been a sod poodle killer this year in his first year in the Rangers organization. Was formerly with the Phillies for several seasons, and last year in Double A in Reading, the Reading Fightin' Phils, the Philly organization, in the fourth game of the season broke his ankle and lost his entire 2025 season. Phillies opted to not renew his contract after last year, so he signed on with the Rangers in spring training. Left-handed swinger with runners at second and third and two down, checks a swing on a first pitch and holds back on an inside cutter for ball one. Marriott got him swinging his first time, one of two strikeouts in Mason's Double-A debut. Now he throws home a 1-0. Missed down again. Two cutters in a row to start, 2-0. And the pitch is in there. A third straight cutter splits the plate in half, 2-1. I do apologize for the wind up here. There's just nothing we can do. There's no system to plug into audio-wise. We're way back from home plate, way up here on the fourth floor. It's just windy. 2-1. Fastball, strike two. 95, challenge right in there, and Lee Sang didn't pull the trigger. And it's 2-2. Men at second and third and two down as Mason Marriott tries to complete his first Double-A outing. His 2-2 is low. Fastball away as well. 3-2. Lee Sang will call time. Marriott with his tan glove right at his gut, angles his body towards third, winds, kicks, and fires a 3-2, and Lee Sang bounces it foul. Up the first baseline where the Saudis are in their road first base dugout. Three and two still. Marriott throws home, and Lee Sang taps it foul. Second and third for the Rough Riders in a 2-2 game. Another 3-2 pitch is a little tapper back in front of the mound. Marriott will pick it up barehanded and have no play, but they've got the runner off of second, and then he throws it into center field to score the go-ahead run for Frisco. Oh, that was a disaster in multiple ways for Marriott. Couldn't pick up the baseball on a swinging bunt for Lee Sang. The runner at second, Morabell, was practically at third with Parrish holding. A little bit surprised Parrish wasn't just running home on the swing for Lee Sang, but for some reason with two outs, he stayed at third. Morabell was three steps behind him. All he had to do was make an accurate throw to second. And it's 3-2 Frisco.

0: The tough way for your AA debut to end as Marriott couldn't quite complete the PFP. And Dawson Brown will replace him. We're going to break and come back in the bottom of the third in Frisco with the Riders leading 3-2 on News Talk 940 AM.
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0: Dawson Brown is into the game as our call to the bullpen is brought to you by Rosa's Cafe and Tortilla Factory. His first pitch to Max Wagner is a cutter low and inside for ball one. Frisco has scored single runs in all three innings tonight. The Rough Riders lead 3-2 here in the bottom of the third. With Brown, 25-year-old born in Los Angeles, grew up in Georgia, throwing his 1-0 pitch, swung at and missed by Wagner. Mason Marriott probably should be out of this game, or out of this inning. He is out of the game on a swinging bunt by Marcus Lee Sang that ends up being a single for him. Marriott's throwing error allows the third Frisco run to score. The pitch from Brown is low, and it's 2-1. Well, Dawson is throwing for the 21st time this season for the Soddies, and he's been super consistent, steady Eddie. An ERA of 3 even in 15 appearances since July 2nd. 2-1. Bouncing ball foul, pulled wide of third for Wagner, who hit his 21st home run of the season his first time off Marriott. A 435-foot blast to left field onto the street. It's the same walking path that we take from the hotel to the field here in Frisco. His fourth homer in his last 10 games. 2-2 from Brown. The pitch is a check swing, but he didn't go. Sinker inside is... His manager, Javier Colina, describes Dawson Brown as an east-to-west arm. Sinkers and cutters moving opposite directions and keeping hitters off balance. And really, when he's been in the strike zone, he's been practically unhittable. His stuff has such late movement that it's just so hard for the opponents to track. Like that! Swing and a miss at a 3-2 slider that wraps right past the bat of Wagner. Strike three, side retired, but Frisco on an unearned run takes the lead back. 3-2 Rough Riders as we go to the fourth on News Talk 940 AM.
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3: Well, this game is held to pattern so far. Frisco has scored single runs in all three of their offensive innings. And in the last two, Amarillo has answered with a run of their own. So it's 3-2 Rough Riders as we head to the fourth. Starter Ben Anderson still out there for Frisco. 44 pitches into the start, facing Drew Jones and throwing a first pitch fastball outside for ball one. I'm Eric Bach. This is News Talk 940 AM, the home of every Sod Poodle game, home and road. Joining you from the road here in Frisco. The 1-0. Jones takes a sinker strike. Drew struck out swinging at a bad pitch his first time. A ball that almost kneecapped him. The big home run early in last night's game. The 1-1. Swing and a hard ground ball towards shortstop. Scooped up by Hansen on the glove side. The shortstop throws on a hop to first, picked by Figueroa. Jones out by a step. And Glader Figueroa, in his Double-A debut, has played a fantastic first base so far. When I saw him a couple years ago at my old job, he was primarily a third baseman. He's done a nice job at first tonight for Frisco. So now here's Ben McLaughlin, who started the first run-scoring rally for Amarillo with an 8-pitch walk in the second. This time, takes a first pitch. A little bit upstairs for ball one on a sinker. He walked and then scored on the Cerretti double in the second. He's homered twice this season off Anderson. The 1-0 pitch, swing and a miss. Got a middle in heater and cut through it, 1-1. They play the lefty to pull on the Frisco infield. Here's Anderson's 1-1. McLaughlin skewers it foul. Left field side and out of play. It's a foul ball brought to you by Country Auto Group, and it's 1-2. With night falling here in Frisco, bright LED lights illuminating this beautiful playing surface. Home of the Rough Riders since 2005. The 1-2. Check swing. Yes, he did, they say. On a slider down to the dirt. Strike three. And out number two here in the fourth for Anderson on his third K. Amarillo only has two hits. It's the two RBI doubles. The first one by this guy, Danny Cerretti. Was his 11th double and 34th Amarillo RBI. Switch hitter bats left and takes a first pitch cutter upstairs for ball one. Cerretti will be the team's everyday third baseman now with Hansel Luis out for the year. Holds the hands high above his helmet, not a 1-0, strides out and takes a middle-middle fastball for a strike. I mean, it's not big stuff. That's just 90. And the pitch is taken for strike two. Sinker top shelf. Cerretti had a big load on both pitches, but didn't pull the trigger on either one. Will take his batter timeout before the 1-2 pitch. Here it is. And it's called strike three. Fastball inside edge. Three straight looking strikes for Cerretti. Three straight outs on the fourth for Anderson. And a 3-2 Frisco lead on News Talk 940 AM.
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3: It's Dawson Brown's baseball game now as we hit the bottom of the fourth in Frisco. One run lead for the Rough Riders, 3-2 over Amarillo as Brown, who came in and struck out Max Wagner for the last out of the third, will start the fourth clean. He'll be asked to go two or three innings tonight, facing the bottom third of the lineup in Glader Figueroa in his Double-A debut, taking a sinker that is given. That's off the plate away, but called strike one. To the powerful lefty Figueroa. The pitch, swing and a miss. Got him to chase the sinker away that time. And now he swings and it's a hard one hopper to second. Youngblood picks it up and can't make the play because he didn't field it clean on the short hop. It bounced away from him. And that'll likely be a base hit for Figueroa. On a ball hit 99 off the bat. I think Youngblood was kind of caught between, do I back up and try to play the bigger short hop? Or try to charge it and catch it in the air? And he just got caught between. It is a base hit for Figueroa. He's been aboard in his two plate appearances tonight, a walk and a single. Now here's Ian Mahler. The catcher takes a sinker to the inside edge for strike one from Brown. Dawson dangles that right pitching arm with his bright white Nike spikes, throws home an 0-1, and throws a slider low. Well, Dawson was yesterday's Amarillo National Bank pregame show guest ahead of the series opener. I just asked him about his recent success and what he attributes it to. He said, strike throwing, that's it. When I'm in the zone, I really feel like my stuff can play, and we have seen that to a T. His next one is low. 2-1. That sound of rushing water that you hear in the background is coming from the Lazy River. One-of-a-kind experience here at Riders Field. Here's a 2-1. It's line foul, deep and out of play down the first base side as it hits off one of the bright umbrellas above the Sod Poodle bullpen. Bright yellow umbrella. It's 2-2 on Mahler. 3-2 Frisco, bottom of the fourth. Leadoff man aboard at first against Brown, who could use a double play. 2-2. It's outside. Big sweeping slider. Sweeps across the zone and ends up outside of it. And it's 3-2. Mahler singled his first time. Now 8 for 28 against Sod Poodle pitching this season. It was platooning catcher duties. And basically still is, although I would say he's the backup now as opposed to the platoon split with Malcolm Moore. Pitch is inside. 3-2, ball four. An infield hit and a walk could put the first two Rough Riders aboard here against Brown in the fourth. So now Luke Hansen hits. Nine-hitter bounced into a 6-4-3 double play his first time. Sadie corner infielder's thinking about a bunt with Siretti angling his body towards the mound, and Hansen does show and lay it down foul. I think it maybe got him on his left finger. Looking at that left ring finger. Just the seventh game at the Double-A level for Hansen, who was the University of Virginia's everyday third baseman in the spring of 25, as Brown will spin around and look Figueroa back to second.

still thinking about bunt. And Hansen shows and does lay it down right back to Brown. He'll look to third and now spin around and throw to first in time. Well, they had the force at third, and I don't blame DB for looking, but it's a good jump off second for Figueroa, and with Youngblood covering first, it's a successful sacrifice for Hansen. 1-4 if you're scoring at home. The runners are at second and third now for the top of the Frisco lineup in Sebastian Walcott, who hit a leadoff homer on the second pitch of the game for Mason Marriott, his second in as many days and seventh of the year for Frisco. Infield comes halfway in, and the pitch is outside. Slider way away from Rangers' top prospect. Just 20 years old. He won't be 21 until next March. The 1-0 way inside. Sebastian's from the Bahamas. A lot of people said he could be the best baseball player that's ever come from the Bahamas. The pitch is low. Well, he was a qualified hitter in AA last year for Frisco. The pitch. It's down the middle. 3-0 take. 3-1 with the infield in and Frisco leading 3-2 in the fourth. Rough Riders trying to add on to this one-run advantage. Three and one. Got to be careful here if you're Brown. And the pitch. Swing and a miss. Big slider hacked at. 3-2. Of course, we're keeping a close eye on Midland with the Saudis' magic number to clinch the playoffs at 6. It was 8 yesterday, so you combine Amarillo wins and Midland losses to shave numbers off the magic number. And Midland's down 8-0 in the top of the fourth to San Antonio tonight. So that's good news there. Of course, this is far from over here. 3-2, fouled back. Walcott took a huge rip at a front door slider and knocked it back to the screen, and it's 3-2. Brown could use a K here. 3-2 pitch is inside. Ball four, he walked him, and Walcott lunges back and will walk to first for his second reach of the game. So now with the bases juiced, Dylan Dreiling comes up, another guy that's enjoying an amazing season as a prospect on this Frisco team. Pitching coach Gabby Hernandez will jog it out there to talk it through with Brown about the plan for Dreiling, who's 0-2 tonight after a huge game last night. Three hits, including a homer and a double. Nowhere to put him, so you got to pitch to him. Gabby and company talking about strategy. Infield meets at the mound, and now the meeting is adjourned. Dreiling has struck out and flown out to right in two trips tonight. Infield backs up now with one out. The Saudis will concede a run, potentially, if they try to turn a double play. First pitch to the lefty is hit hard. Past the dive of Youngblood into right. It's a base hit. Wave is on around second. Ortiz is in right. His throw to the plate is not in time. Mahler slides feet first across. It's a two-run single for Dreiling. And Frisco adds on its 5-2 Rough Riders on a close, close play at the dish. So two more RBI for Dreiling. Give him 82 on the year. Ortiz has all those outfield assists. It was a risky send there with the catcher Mahler running around second.

0: but the throw didn't skip to Barriga quick enough. It got there just kind of on a big hop as Rafe Parrish takes a first pitch fastball for strike one with Bennett first and second and one out. Frisco's offense has continued to hum. They lead 5-2. They've scored in all four offensive innings, and this is the first time that they've scored more than one in an inning. The 0-1 is outside with a sinker. It was a good effort by Youngblood at second to dive to his right, but couldn't knock it down. The 1-1. Oh, that hit Parrish. This has been a rough inning for Brown. His roughest in a while. Two walks, two singles, and now a hit by pitch. One out is a sacrifice bunt. That'll load the bases again. Mason Morabel will hit with a chance to blow this one open early. Lefty doubled his last time and hacks and misses at a first pitch sinker this time. Brown looks in for the sign, now comes set. The 0-1. Swing and a tapper foul back to the screen. 0-2. Walcott at third, Dreiling at second, Parrish at first. The top three guys in this lineup that have both, all three been so good. 0-2 is outside, 1-2. These three guys on the bases have had no trouble with Sod Poodle pitching through the first two games of this series. But most of the regular starters still haven't thrown yet for Amarillo. The 1-2. Little guided liner, that's through the left side. It's a base hit for Morabel, reaching to the opposite field to drive in run number six for Frisco. That is a good pitch, a changeup that's way away from a lefty. Morabel just pokes it through the left side for an RBI single and a 6-2 lead for the Rough Riders. So the inning continues, still with only one out to Marcus Lee Sang. The Saudis need Brown to get out of this and give them some length as the pitch to Lee Sang is down and out for ball one. I think the plan was for it to be Brown all along after Marriott, but this has not been what they expected. The 1-0, it's outside again. Two cutters away from the lefty Lee Sang, and it's 2-0. Still with the bases juiced, already 9 hits for Frisco in this game. Here's the set in the 2-0. It's low, ball three, and now Brown is in danger of walking in a run. This has been very out of character recently for Dawson. Really, since the start of July, has been one of the two or three most consistent Sod Poodle arms. And he walked Lee Sang. Ball four outside, a four-pitch, bases-loaded walk. Kind of just feels like he's aiming instead of throwing. And it's 7-2 Frisco now. The ninth man to hit in this inning, Max Wagner, coming up, but it won't be against Brown. It can't be against Brown. Colina's coming out to make a pitching change, and this is going to be Alec Baker time. Much earlier than the Saudis would have hoped. Brown only gets two outs tonight. One in the third, one here in the fourth. Four runs home against him. Baker's going to try to come to the rescue next as we break and come back from Frisco on News Talk 940 AM.
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4: Another call to the bullpen brought to you by Rosa's Cafe and Tortilla Factory here in Frisco. And this is a lot earlier than we would have hoped after Dawson Brown only managed to get two outs. He's allowed four earned. The bases are juiced with only one out for Alec Baker, who faces Max Wagner and throws a first pitch curveball down low for ball one in Baker's 31st appearance of the season. 30 relief appearances in one start for the former full-time Saudi starter, the 1-0. Swing and a pop foul. It's a foul ball brought to you by Country Auto Group. 7-2 is the Frisco lead. They scored single runs in the first three half innings that they came up and now already have four home in this fourth inning with only one out and the bases juiced. Parrish at third, Morabell at second, Lee Sang at first. As Baker throws a 1-1 and Wagner yanks it foul down the left field side, right into the Frisco bullpen, which sits basically in the seating bowl. And to go down a long, steep staircase to get to the field of play from the bullpen. Baker could really use a double play ball here. His 1-2 to Wagner. He is waved at and no, fouled off. Barriga couldn't squeeze it at the plate. So it's a foul tip, and Wagner stays put after hitting his 22nd home run of the season earlier. ...445 feet from home plate with the homer. Here's the set. And the 1-2 pitch. Swing and a miss. Well, a strikeout is almost as good as a double play. It's a big one for Baker on a strikeout brought to you by Optimum. And there's two down. Now Glader Figueroa, who led off this fourth inning, will hit again here with two out and a chance to really break it open. It's already a big lead, 7-2. But it would feel like the Saudis still had a chance in this game if they could keep it at 7-2. First pitch, slider down the middle for strike one to Figueroa, who in his double-A debut has walked and singled. Scored the first of the four runs this inning. Now Baker works from the stretch. Tan glove at the belt, drive home, and gets a swing and a miss at a curve. Big-time chase there for Figueroa. 0-2. Can Baker get out of it? His 0-2 pitch is down in the dirt. It hits the shin guard, I think, of the home plate umpire. Rolls up the third baseline. And shout out Kaz Cousins there for saving a run for the Saudis, because I don't think Barriga touched that one. It hit the home plate umpire's shin guard and rolled away, but Parrish at third probably didn't have a chance to score. You can see they showed on the Rough Riders TV broadcast him gritting his teeth like, oh, maybe I could have tried it, but still not sure. 1-2. Baker throws and missed upstairs with a fastball. 2-2 now. As Baker tries to save his buddy.

0: Brown's ERA. Four runs charged to Brown. All three of these base runners belong to him as well. 2-2. The pitch is just a little bit low and away. So close. That is a great take for Figueroa. 3-2. Rubber really meeting the road here. The game could be hanging in the balance on this pitch. 3-2, bases loaded. Baker throws, and Figueroa swings and crushes. Deep right field. It is headed for the Lazy River, and it splashes down for a grand slam. Well, the inflection point moment goes Frisco's way, and the Rough Riders have blown this thing wide open. A 8-run bottom of the fourth. And they lead 11-2. Figueroa, it's a grand slam into the Lazy River in his first game at Riders Field. That was a splash. Now Ian Mahler swings and rolls one foul up the first baseline. Well, it was three walks plus a hit by pitch for Brown. That right there was the first extra base hit of the 8-run inning. The 0-1. Fastball strike. Well, I mean, you can't win them all, right? Saudis were going so good. 9 out of 10. It's falling apart tonight. Now you just got to get through the game. The 0-2. Down in the dirt. Blocked by Barriga. So Baker was one pitch away from leaving three inherited runners on base. And all three of them score on the Figueroa slam. .283 high A games with a sub 700 OPS. He did hit 19 homers this year. As the pitch is called strike three to Mahler, and the side is mercifully retired, but 11 men see home plate for Frisco. 8 of them touch home plate, and it's 11-2 Rough Riders going to the fifth on News Talk 940 AM.
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0: Well, this game has quickly gotten out of hand here in Frisco. An 8-run bottom of the fourth inning for the Rough Riders has given them an 11-2 lead as we head to the fifth. Sod Poodle bullpen had its worst inning in quite a long time in the fourth, and now Alberto Barriga leads off the fifth, 8-9-1 against the starter Ben Anderson, who throws a first pitch fastball for strike one. It's Barriga, Franco, and Youngblood coming up for the Saudis.

who have just two hits in the game, but both were run-scoring doubles. The 0-1. Swing and a miss. Barriga pirouetting and chasing a dirt ball breaking ball. And it's 0-2. Barriga struck out against Anderson his first time. One of four Ks for Ben. The 0-2. Swing and a little tapper up the first baseline. Foul off the end of the bat. Another chase, but curveball didn't quite get down to the dirt this time. Just the wind up here on the fourth floor is whipping. There's nothing we can do about this. It's not the ideal setup here. 0-2. Fastball. A little bit too tall. Check swing. No go. 1-2. The Saudi catcher Barriga. Anderson throws. Ball two. Sinker low and away. 11 runs on 10 hits for Frisco. 2 runs on 2 hits for Amarillo. 2-2. Swing and a fly ball, left center field, driving over to the gap. Center fielder settles and makes the catch. It's now 6 in a row retired by Anderson after the last RBI double for Christopher Tureen. Here's Junior Franco. Left-handed swinger takes a first pitch curve down to the dirt for ball one. Franco bounced out to second on the first pitch he saw from Anderson his first time. The 1-0. It's yanked foul. Oh, did that hit somebody? Did that hit the ball boy down there? The top step of the sod poodle dugout. Gotta stay frosty down there, no doubt. The 1-1. Franco swings and wands a ground ball to shortstop, circled up by Hansen, who steps up and throws to first in time by a step. Good hustle for Franco, but there's two down quickly here in the fifth as we check in on our Reed Beverage scoreboard update. Well, bad news here. Saudi's down 9. Good news in San Antonio is that Midland is down by 5. 8-3 is the score, so even if this score holds tonight and the Saudis lose, Midland losing would still shave one number off the magic number, so it would go down to 5 despite the loss. Trent Youngblood takes a fastball inside for ball one with 2 outs and Frisco leading 11-2 here in the fifth. Trent's already extended his on-base streak to 20 straight with a third inning walk. He stole second and scored the second Saudi run on the Tureen double. His pitch is inside and it's 2-0. Youngblood described as a sneaky important piece of this sod poodle lineup. As the pitch is up and away, and it's 3-0. As Anderson tries to avoid his third walk. Walked Trent his last time. Pivots that front right leg with the toe pointed back towards his body as the pitch is in there. 3-1. Pitch. Strike two. Fastball right at the knees at 92 on the sinker for Anderson, who has given up some hard contact tonight, but overall has been much better in his first September start after a real rough August that saw his ERA up near 11. His 3-2 is outside. Ball four on a cutter, and Youngblood will walk for a second time.

0: So now Tureen hits again. Drove in another run with an RBI double his last time. His 54th ribby of the year. First pitch, fastball, strike one. Well, he set the single season Sod Poodle record in runs scored with his 87th time touching home last night. The 0-1. Lined foul. It's a foul ball brought to you by Country Auto Group over the first base dugout. Tureen has got the high black socks on tonight. The black sleeve on his right arm. Got his season batting average all the way up to 280. His season OPS all the way up to 788. 0-2. Bouncing ball to second. Wagner will pick it up. Flip to Hansen, and they beat Youngblood by a step the short way. Side retired. Two out walk doesn't score. It's 11-2 Frisco. We're halfway home on News Talk 940 AM.
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0: Alec Baker is going to be asked to eat up some major innings tonight for Amarillo now, as this has gotten out of hand for the Soddies in the middle innings. It's Frisco 11 and Amarillo 2 here as we welcome you back to Riders Field in this presentation of Sod Poodle Baseball on News Talk 940 AM, home of every Sod Poodle game, home and road. Joining you from the road in what has been an amazing stretch for the team, this has not been an amazing night. Luke Hansen, the nine-hitter, leans out of the way of a first pitch up and in, dusting him back for ball one from Baker. 9-1-2 coming up for Frisco. Hansen sacrifice bunted in that eight-run fourth and swings and misses. Had a nice biting slider away from him right on right from Baker. 1-1. Get to our Reed Beverage scoreboard update here as the wind continues to whip up on the fourth floor. 1-1 is outside. 2-1. Here's a set. Baker's 2-1 is upstairs. Ball three. In the Texas League, Corpus Christi leads Springfield 4-0. That's in the bottom of the eighth down at the Texas Gulf Coast. Northwest Arkansas and Arkansas tied at 2 in the top of the eighth. Pitch, slider, strike, 3-2. San Antonio continues to lead Midland 8-3. They're going to the sixth at the Wolf. It's one we're keeping a close eye on because a Midland loss means another game off the magic number. Hansen taps one foul off of himself in the box. And they played a day game today in Tulsa. Why couldn't they have played a day game when we were there? 5-4, Drillers beat Wichita. Three-run rally late for Tulsa. Delivers their 80th win of the season. They're 80-48. Pitch is swung at and missed. Strike three. Hansen tied up on an inside heater from Baker.

for the Saudis, it is a 6-strikeout game brought to you by the Amarillo Area Foundation. Two for Marriott, two for Brown, and now two for Baker. His last two outs. As the pitch is called strike one. Sebastian Walcott is up for a fourth time here in the fifth inning. Excuse me, that's three for Baker and one for Brown. Tapper foul at the plate. It's 0-2 on Walcott, who homered on the second pitch of the game thrown by starter Mason Marriott in his Double-A debut. And he was planned to only go three innings and lasted 2 2/3. His own throwing error chased him from the game slightly prematurely. The 0-2. Walcott off the end of the bat, bounces it on one hop right back to Baker, who underhand flips to first in time. Well, Baker has been known this season to be able to get through opposing lineups quickly once he gets his momentum rolling. Of course, he came in and gave up the grand slam to Gleyber Figueroa, which was the biggest of all the blows in that 8-run fourth for Frisco. The Saudis are going to need a long appearance from him tonight. 25 pitches in, he's thrown 17 strikes and gotten the last four outs. Here's Dylan Dreiling now. Left-handed center fielder takes ball one down at his toes. Dreiling hit a big two-run single in that fourth, his first hit of the game, to extend his hitting streak to 23 in a row. It's the longest one in Double-A right now. The 1-0 is yanked foul, hit hard down the right field side. 1-0-5 off the bat for a screaming foul ball brought to you by Country Auto Group. Here's a 1-1. It's outside. Change up away, 2-1. Here's a 2-1 pitch. It's low. Well, there was a really, really interesting article released today in Baseball America by its editor-in-chief, J.J. Cooper. I'm not going to rehash the whole thing, but offense is way up in minor league baseball this season. 3-2 is inside. Ball four to Dreiling, who will walk to first. He's aboard for a second straight plate appearance. Homers are way up, especially at the Double-A level. It's actually increased the most here in the Texas League. Here's Rafe Parrish now, switch hitter, bats left, and takes a first pitch fastball to the outside edge for strike one. Parrish has singled and been hit by the pitch. He scored twice. The 0-1. Fastball strike. I encourage you, if you are a baseball fan that's interested in why run scoring and home run hitting is so drastically up this season in minor league baseball, where it's basically leveled off at the major league level. Great article by J.J. Cooper today. 0-2. Parrish flips it in the air down the left field side. This is trouble and down, slicing away from Franco. Franco picks it up, wave on for Dreiling. Throw comes in, relay, not in time. It's a double for Parrish. And it's a dozen runs for Frisco here in the fifth. Just kept fading away from Franco down that left field line. And a two-out walk turns into run number 12 for Frisco. On a double for Parrish, his 27th of the year. Now Yason Morabel swings and pops.

0: first pitch foul out of play. I do apologize. I'm on the back edge of a sinus, you know, just kind of common cold crud. And sometimes Uncle Cough hits me at bad moments. It's down on the dirt, 1-1. I feel fine and normal, but the crud, it's still filtering itself out of me, so sometimes I have to hit the mute button. 1-1, hit hard foul. But basically, the gist of J.J. Cooper's article is that it could be the baseball. Now, minor league baseball at AA and below plays with the same ball. AAA uses the major league ball, and there's only one major difference between the two, is that the major league ball is hand-stitched by humans. The minor league ball is machine-stitched. And so the parameters for what is a legal minor league baseball, the 1-2, is popped up. Second base side, McLaughlin, the first baseman, backs up. He's called off by the second baseman, Youngblood, who makes the catch in fair territory in short right side. Retired. Frisco adds on Parrish's RBI double. We're going to talk more about this J.J. Cooper article throughout the show tonight. 12-2, Frisco going to the sixth on News Talk 940 AM.
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0: Avery Owusu-Asiedu leads things off for the Amarillo Sod Poodles here as we go to the top of the sixth. And, well, this one can't end soon enough if you're a Sod Poodle fan. 12-2 Frisco. Rough Riders have jumped all over the Soddies. They've scored in all five offensive innings. Single runs in the first, second, third, and fifth. And then an 8 spot in the fourth. First pitch to AOA is a fastball upstairs, still from the starter, Ben Anderson, who gave up single runs in the second and third innings tonight. A couple of RBI doubles for Danny Soretti and Christopher Terrain, but that's really it for the Soddies on O. AOA's 0 for 2 on a 1-0. He takes a strike. Change up right at the very bottom of the zone to the 6'4" Owusu-Asiedu. Still hitting above 400 in this his 20th AA game. And a pair of RBI last night. The 1-1. Oh, man. That is a middle fastball, and AOA took it. Rare to see him not swing at a pitch like that. 1-2. Anderson throws. Ball 2. Change up low and in. AOA's taken to 2-2 without taking the bat off his broad right shoulder. 2-2 pitch. Foul back. It's the very top of the netting on a curveball that would have been strike three had he not swung. It's 3-4-5 for Amarillo. 2-2 on Owusu-Asiedu. And the pitch is outside.

Fastball misses well away. 3-2. AOA calls time. He doesn't even step out of the box. That's one of my favorite things that he does. He calls time, but he doesn't need time. 3-2. Swinging a bouncing ball to third. Big waist-high hop for Rafe Parrish, who sets up and throws across to first in time. Second straight roll over to third for AOA, and he's the first out in the sixth. But to go back to the discussion about offense being way, way up this year in minor league baseball, averaging over 5 runs per game, and ERAs are way up in the minors as well. And really, the ultimate conclusion, now I encourage everybody to go to Baseball America and see J.J. Cooper's article as Angel Ortiz takes ball one low. The ultimate takeaway is that it probably is the baseball, and that there's enough allowed variance in what is an acceptable baseball for the minors that maybe the leather that was used this year, and it's the same manufacturer, Rawlings, that it always has been, but you know, they got to make baseballs for every single minor league team. That's 120 teams, and think of how many baseballs are used throughout each game. 120 teams times 130 some odd games, we're talking about hundreds of thousands of baseballs that need to be manufactured. 1-1 is a breaking ball in there, but the biggest change in the Texas League is the most extreme example of this in minor league baseball. Now, of course, there are quite a few hitter-friendly ballparks in this league. The one we play in, the most hitter-friendly, that's down in the dirt. It's 2-2 on Ortiz. But this year, 16.8% of fly balls hit. So each ball in play is given a distinction by the stringer in the MLB system. It's a fly ball, it's a ground ball, it's a line drive, it's a sharp fly ball. But it's fly ball, ground ball, line drive. 2-2. Ortiz flips it foul, or a pop-up, but pop-ups aren't a factor here. So a huge indicator of how much the offenses are really going is percentage of fly balls that end up over the fence. Home run percentage of the fly balls as Ortiz on 2-2 takes a fastball inside. So this year, 16.8% of fly balls hit in the Texas League were home runs. And that is data up until this week. So still 2 weeks left in the regular season. 3-2, Ortiz yanks it foul, wedges itself against the tarp on the first base side. And by comparison, the reason that the conclusion that Baseball America came to is that there's something different with the minor league ball this year is because the last 3 seasons it's been much more pitcher friendly. 3-2, Ortiz fights it off again. This is a long plate appearance for him. That was the 8th pitch. He'll see at least 9. Last year, only 10% of fly balls hit in the Texas League were home runs. This year, it's near 17%. That is a massive jump. 3-2, ball 4. Great at-bat by Ortiz. A changeup is low. He'll take a 9-pitch walk for Anderson's 4th free pass here today. It's 12-2 Frisco. We're in the top of the 6th inning. But it's not only a Texas League trend, although the Texas League is the most extreme example of what is happening throughout the minors this year. Drew Jones swings and hammers one through the middle. It's a hard ground ball, base hit into left center field for Drew, who hits the first pitch sinker at 108 off the bat, screaming through the middle right back where it came from for a knock. But if you're a baseball fan that's into conditions and just general analytics, the article for J.J. Cooper is a worthwhile read. But the Texas League at 16.8% has the largest home run percentage of fly balls, meaning that the most fly balls hit here end up home runs. As manager Chad Comer is going out to the mound to make a pitching change for Anderson, 90 bullets in, he will leave, and we will step aside and finish this conversation when we come back.

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0: The first call to the bullpen tonight for Frisco is brought to you by Rose's Cafe and Tortilla Factory. Starter Ben Anderson's night is done. 5 1/3 innings tonight. Really solid job by him. The two runners on base belong to him. And now it's time for the double-A debut for the right-hander Willie Villar. His first pitch to Ben McLaughlin. It's a little bit low for ball one. He's 28 years old from the DR. Via Alta Garcia in the DR. Signed with the Rangers last year. And the pitch to McLaughlin is bounced to second base. Wagner flips the hips to second for one. Whip back to first. That's two. And Villar gets an inning-ending double play to hold the Soddies off the scoreboard in the sixth in his first double-A plate appearance. 12-2 Frisco. We go bottom six on News Talk 940 AM.
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0: Alec Baker is going to have to give the Soddies even more than he already has tonight. 37 pitches into this outing. He's thrown an inning and two-thirds. It's 12-2 Frisco as we go bottom six, and Marcus Lee Sang leads it off. First pitch to the lefties inside for ball one. We're still waiting for the first zero of the game for the Soddies on the mound. Single runs in the first, second, third, and fifth innings for Frisco, and then the huge eight-run explosion in the bottom of the fourth. The pitch, Lee Sang grounds it foul on the pull side.

first base side off the sidewall, rolling into right, where Ortiz will collect it and toss it into the pen. Here's Baker home on a 1-1, and he throws a strike. That's a big giveaway, but hey, in a 10-run game, I'm all for opening it up. Lee Sang singled on a swinging bunt. Speaking of swinging bunts, he sends one foul up the third baseline. It's 1-2. And then drew a bases loaded walk. 12 runs and 11 hits for Frisco. The big one, of course, the grand slam for Figueroa. One and two, and the pitch, swing and a miss. Got him to chase a curve in the dirt, strike three, and it's another strikeout for Baker, his fourth.

0: Here's Max Wagner. Right-hander takes the first pitch fastball for strike one. Well, if Baker could get through this inning, that would hypothetically only leave you two more innings to cover. Because, you know, if you're down big as the road team, you won't have to throw the bottom of the ninth. There's a tapper foul, and it's 0-2. Billy Corcoran is throwing in the Amarillo pen. So the two kind of inning-eater guys, Baker and Corcoran, likely will be the ones called upon tonight. You just don't want to waste your huge leverage arms in a game like this. The pitch. It's a slider outside, and it's 1-2 on Wagner, who hit his 21st home run of the season earlier, a long one, 445 feet to left, but has struck out his last two times. The 1-2. Now he struck out his last three times. A curve from Bake. Give him five strikeouts, and there's two down. Gave up the grand slam. That's the only big swing against him. It was to this guy, Gleyber Figueroa. In his double-A debut, he has not been retired. A walk, a single, and a grand slam. And the pitch is lashed to right. That's down. Figueroa, this is exactly the guy that I remember. That's 107 off the bat. His high A numbers this year were much better than last year, but man, this guy who was just a total menace when I saw him when he was with Down East in 2024, this is the exact version of him that I remember that I don't think Texas has seen for quite a while. He has been absolute dynamite to start this game. You're seeing Mahler now. Two down and a man at first. Swings and crushes a deep fly ball to center. Jones is back in front of the fence. Now he steps up in front of the warning track and makes the catch to retire the side. Another 0 in the sixth for Baker. A 12-2 Frisco lead going to the seventh on News Talk 940 AM.
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1: Sonnies are going to try to scratch something together here as we head to the last third of this Wednesday night game. All Frisco right now. 12-2 Rough Riders as we go to the top of the seventh. Bottom third of the lineup coming up. Danny Cerretti leads it off. RBI double earlier, strikeout his second time. And against Willie Villar, who starts his second double-A inning, throws a fastball upstairs for ball one at 98 miles per hour. The pitch is outside, 2-0. Already a switch hitter, sees a 2-0 pitch and takes it for a strike. Cutter to the outside edge. Well, Cerretti took all three strikes his last time. The 2-1 is upstairs. Slider misses above the belt buckle to the selective Sod Poodle third baseman Cerretti. He's going to be the third baseman the rest of the way. 3-1. Swing and a pop-up. Hit a mile high towards first for Figueroa. Right near the bag. He waits for it to come down and makes the catch on the dirt. Cerretti chased a sinker there. Rare to see him do that. As Figueroa's dream double-A debut continues. Cerretti is out for Alberto Barriga. Just three hits for the Soddies. Doubles for Cerretti and Terrine, and a Drew Jones single in the sixth, but Soddies left two men on base in that sixth inning. Barriga hacks and misses at a cutter away from him for strike one from VR. See, lots of double-A debuts tonight. Mason Marriott on the mound for Amarillo. This guy, VR, Figueroa at first. The 0-1. Barriga hits a little looper liner on one hop, speared on the backhand by Wagner at second, and he wings the first in time. Wagner was all types of in between on that play because it looked like he was going to be able to catch the ball in the air, and then all of a sudden it just took a straight dive down. He played the short hop very nicely on a little funky side spinning bounce to his right. That's a really good play that will not make headlines tomorrow, but a good one nonetheless. Two down for Junior Franco now. Left-handed swinger sees a curveball for strike one. Well, we're just for conversational purposes counting this one in the loss column for Amarillo down by 10 in the seventh. I don't think we're making a huge leap there. Here's the 0-1 to Ferrari. And he swings and breaks his bat and pops it up to second. And this time Wagner will let it bounce and have to hurry to first, not in time. Ferrari burns it down the line and he's safe with an infield hit. Good hustle for Franco. I thought Wagner should have tried to catch that one in the air and ultimately opted to let it bounce. I don't know. It would have been a tough catch to get there. Franco, on a little pop-up past the pitcher, gets an infield hit. Amarillo, winners of nine out of their last 10 before tonight as Trent Youngblood takes a ball down at his cleats. You're due for one. Now, of course, you never want to lose, but it makes sense that the Soddies would have a night like this. It's a cutter upstairs, and it's 2-0. Amarillo's good, but they're not immune to things snowballing against them, especially in a guy making his double-A debut on the mound. You got maybe not your A-team of relievers up tonight. There's a cutter down the middle, and it's 2-1 to Trent Youngblood, who's walked his last two plate appearances and has already extended his on-base streak to 20 in a row. Scored one of the two Soddy runs, and the pitch is way inside. Nope, it got him. It was way inside and got him on his shin or pant leg. It's another three-reach game at the top of Colina's card for Youngblood. Infield hit and an HBP with two out. They've set up Christopher Terrine to try to do some more damage after his RBI double earlier.

0: First pitch to Tureen after the mound visit is a fastball at 97 in there for strike one. Tureen 1-for-3 with that run scoring double, not an 0-1. He takes a pitch way inside, clipping off the glove of the catcher Mahler to the backstop. It's a free 90 for Franco and Youngblood up to second and third with two down. Green's been so good recently. Trying to continue it here on a 1-1. He squats down and takes the ball up at his eye level. 2-1. Pitch. It's a cutter in there. 2-2. We are trying to leave two. Deuces wild. Two men in scoring position. Two balls, two strikes, and two outs as the catcher Mahler calls time. The one and only disengagement you get. He sets up outside. Now he'll slide back inside. 2-2 on Tureen. And he swings and taps one slowly up the third baseline. VR comes off the mound and has no play. He didn't have any shot to do anything. And it's a base hit for Tureen and a second RBI tonight, 12-3 in the seventh. This little two-out rally for Amarillo started by that infield hustle single for Franco. Now here's AOA. Taking a first pitch cutter for strike one. So Tureen has two more knocked in tonight, give him 55 on the year. Amarillo's 2-for-6 with men in scoring position, so like, it hasn't been that bad. Here's the 0-1. Swing and a miss. Another cutter past AOA's bat, and it's 0-2 as he's been off balance tonight. 0-for-3. Fly ball to center and a couple ground balls to third. Pitch check swing. Yes, he did, says the home plate umpire. Strike three, side retired. Soddy's get one back to take us to the seventh inning stretch brought to you by Northwest Texas Healthcare System. They accept most insurances, including most Blue Cross Blue Shield plans. 12-3 Frisco. 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
3: Saturday Call to the Bullpen is once again brought to you by Rosa's Cafe and Tortilla Factory. Here as we head to the bottom of the seventh in Frisco. 12-3 is the Rough Riders' lead over the Soddies as Billy Corcoran, the 6'8" righty, takes over and gets a first pitch swing and a tap foul back to the screen by Luke Hansen. For strike one, it's Corcoran's 22nd appearance this season and 17th out of the bullpen. The 27-year-old from Chester, PA, just recently celebrated his 27th birthday on the 21st of August, so happy belated to Billy. Former Pittsburgh Panther throws an 0-1. It's guided foul. It's a little ACC matchup for you here. Luke Hansen from Virginia. The 0-2 is fouled off Hansen's leg. Hansen is 0-2. He had a big sack bunt in that 8-run fourth. That is the difference right now. This game would be 4-3 without that 8-run fourth. Here's the 0-2. It's popped up. First base side for Ben McLaughlin near the bag in foul territory. He sprints and slides and makes a great play. That got down quicker than I think he thought it was going to. Benny with some athleticism there. Steals it out for Corcoran. Might be the play of the night for the Soddies. Pitch to Sebastian Walcott as a slider upstairs for ball one for Billy, who's thrown out 48 2/3 this year with the Soddies to a 5.92 ERA. 49 Ks, 21 walks. On a 1-0, Walcott hops back out of the way.

It's a good cutter strike. 2-1. And the pitch is smoked into center field. That is a knuckling line drive. Hit at 109 off the bat. This guy, Sebastian Walcott, is a walking triple-digit exit velo. He's got his second hit tonight and his third reach. He had three hits, including a homer last night. He's homered in both games of the series. This is a guy that, if the Saudis do in fact close the deal and win the second half and face Frisco in the first round of the playoffs, gotta watch out for him. Holy moly. Still in Dryling. Another guy to really watch out for. Swing and a miss on a good changeup from Corcoran for strike one. Another changeup. It's low. It's 1-1.

Pitch is inside. Ball two from Corcoran on a sinker that just touches 90 miles per hour. Dreiling tonight, single walk, two runs scored. He's 1-for-3. Extended his hitting streak to 22 straight. The pitch is popped up. This will loop into the seats on the third base side.

sits in the aisle of the seating bowl and bounces up to the suite level where a guy makes a nice catch off the bounce. I believe. What jersey is that? Is that a Felix Hernandez Seattle Mariners jersey? In Frisco, Texas. How about it? 2-2. The pitch is popped up foul. They're not holding Walcott on first base, so Soddy's, as expected, have waved the white flag on this game, and Walcott staying right there at first. Doing what Jazz Chisholm didn't. This is a major league pop-up in the air towards third. Cerretti is called off by Tureen. The shortstop takes charge and puts it away. And I think Cerretti said, thank you very much, number 8, because that would have been drifting for a third baseman. But Tureen was able to nice and smoothly drift to his right to make the catch. And there's two down in the bottom of the seventh with Frisco leading 12-3. Here's Rafe Parrish now. One of the big bats for the Rough Riders all season and in this series. Switch hitter bats left and takes a fastball. A little bit inside for ball one from Corcoran.

0: 1-1. Looping pop-up foul. This will get into the seats on the third base side. It's a foul ball brought to you by Country Auto Group. Oh, and they're chasing. There's children running. There's ushers waving. I don't know who ended up with the ball. I heard somebody yell, "This guy stinks." I don't know if he meant literally or figuratively. 1-2, popped up third base side. Parrish watches it land foul. Well, ain't nobody was getting to that ball. Franco tosses it into the stands where there's a mad dash for it. This will be Corcoran's game to the finish line. And this is an important role for these guys to play. Baker, Corcoran. Like, these aren't going to be the guys if you're in a playoff elimination game that are going to come in and pitch and be your first choice. I think everybody here knows that. Here's the set. And the 1-2. Parrish wants it foul, first base side. But Baker tonight, 2 2/3, 3 hits, 2 earned. He strikes out 5 and walks 1. Gave up the grand slam to Figueroa, but 3 of the 4 runs belong to Dawson Brown. But this is big because this team's in a playoff race. They're going to drop this one tonight. Hopefully the score in San Antonio holds. Right now, it's 8-5. It was 8-0 missions. Now it's 8-5 in the bottom of the 7th. So 6 outs left for San Antonio to get to shave another number off the magic number for the Saudis and make it 5 instead of 6. Here's the 1-2 to Parrish. He swings and cracks it in the air to right, but it's caught by Ortiz on a dead sprint, reaching down, steals a hit from Parrish, and sends us to the 8th in Frisco. 12-3 is the Rough Rider lead on News Talk 940 AM.
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3: To the eighth we go. Our call to the bullpen is brought to you by Rosa's Cafe and Tortilla Factory here in Frisco. 12-3 is the Rough Rider lead as the right-hander Jonathan Brand throws once again for the Rough Riders against the Saudis. Brand faces Amarillo for a fourth time, and it has not gone well in the first three outings for him against the Saudis. Five earned and two and two-thirds. Overall, this is his 38th appearance with Frisco and his first season with the Texas Rangers after a Rule 5 draft selection from Boston. 48 appearances at the AA level the last two seasons in the Boston org for Brand. 26-year-old from Columbus, Georgia. Throws a first pitch strike to Angel Ortiz as it's the middle third of the Saudi lineup. Ortiz, Jones, and McLaughlin coming up here in the visiting eighth with a 9-run deficit. Brand throws home an 0-1. And Ortiz swings and crushes. Right center field. This might be headed for the lazy river. It's short of the river, but over the wall. It's a home run for Angel. 104 off the bat. Just banged off the yellow line above the ribbon board out there. It's a happy state home run. And a highlight for the Saudis late in this one. Ortiz's ninth with Amarillo. What a way to extend his hitting streak to 10. Leadoff homer off Brand, who continues to hate to see the Saudis coming. That's the third home run he's allowed to Amarillo this season. Swing and a miss by Drew Jones. The other two hit by Hansel Luis and Jack Hurley. Pitch to Drew is coming right now, and it's way outside. Jones has not faced Brand this year. Here's Brand holding the glove away from him. He throws a 1-1 sweeper that's fouled back. Faced the Saudis twice in April and once in June. It was the June appearance that really hurt him. Gave up a big 3-run home run. That was to Hurley. 1-2. Off the end of the bat, a fair baseball side spinning inside the line towards right for Jones, who will speed around first to second with a double. Well, the Saudis go homer double to start the eighth. A double brought to you by Bank of America for Drew. His second hit of the game, third of the series. Was not hit very hard, just 63 off the bat. Just kind of waved at a slider away from him, but hits his 17th double of the season. Has an extra base hit in both games of this series so far. Here's Ben McLaughlin now in a 12-4 game with nobody out. First pitch to the lefty is a fastball down the middle at 95 for strike one. Here's a set. Brand holds the glove away from his body and throws home an 0-1. And Benny spins it to second on the backhand. Wagner from the outfield grass plants and throws to first in time. Now, Wagner kind of misplayed that infield hit for Franco that led to a run in the seventh for Amarillo, but other than that, he's been rock solid.

second in this series, and especially tonight. Jones goes to third, so it's a productive out for McLaughlin. The first one on the board here in the eighth with Danny Cerretti coming up. Switch hitter bats left, hit an RBI double his first time, 0 for 2 since then. And checks a swing and takes a cutter low for ball one. He did appeal to third. Buffelli down there said no go. Cerretti's OPS with the Saudis this season still near 1,000, 938. Here's the 1-0. Fastball in there. Sinker on the lower inner box to the switch hitting Cerretti. This is his more powerful side, his left side. It's for about the same average from both sides, but a little bit more pop from the left side this season. Here's Brand home on a 1-1. Cerretti, it's a hard ground ball through the right side, past the dive of Wagner. It's a base hit and a second RBI tonight for number 9. Jones touches home. It's a 2-spot for the Saudis in the 8th and a 12-5 game. The offense has been fine tonight. Not their best night, no doubt, especially given the recent standard they've set. But it's been plenty good enough. Amarillo now 3-for-9 with men in scoring position. They've only left 6 men on base through 7 offensive innings. That's not bad. That'll get the job done a lot of nights. It's a swing and a miss by Alberto Barriga on a high cutter for strike one. So Ortiz homers, Jones doubles. Cerretti knocks in Jones with a single. They're not holding Cerretti at first, so he'll stay there for Barriga. Season 0-1, up and in. Alberto's 0-for-3 and 1-for-8 to start this series. He did hit a late game double last night. Here's the 1-1. Tipped back to the screen, foul on a slider. I'm not sure how his bat was long enough to hit it. It's 1-2.

0: Here's the set. And the 1-2.
1: Whoa, Barriga hits the deck. More than dusted back on a
0: chin-scraping fastball up and in.
1: That was 94, headed right for Barriga's eyeballs there. That was good reaction time for him to get out of the way.
0: 2-2. Here's the pitch.
1: Barriga cracks a liner through the middle, past the reach of Hansen at short to his left. Into left center field it goes for a knock, the fourth base hit of this inning for the Soddies.
0: Well, I mean, again, we've basically conceded defeat at this point.
1: This is good to keep the ball rolling for tomorrow because you don't want an offense to get into a lull here late. And they have very much avoided that.
0: Chipping away. 1 in the 7th, 2 in the 8th, 12-5. Junior Franco hits now.
1: If he can hit one out, then maybe this could get interesting late. Pitch to Ferrari. Is a backdoor breaking ball in there for strike one, but the Soddies just have crushed Jonathan Brand this season. Every single time he's thrown against him, it's a crooked number for Amarillo. So, right on time was Brand into this baseball game tonight.
0: So ready at second, Brigg at first, and the pitch is waved at and missed. Back foot slider past him, and it's 0-2. Well, Franco basically created that run in the seventh on his own by hustling that ball out to second. Moved up on a couple wild pitches and scored on Tureen's infield hit. 0-2. Brand sets up. Holds that glove away from his body and throws ball one.
1: Slider low. That's a good pitch on 0-2 and a good lead for Franco.
0: Twelve to five is our score. It's the top of the 8th in Frisco.

Bodies down, one out, two men aboard. Brands 1-2. He's yanked foul. That'll hit off the metal roofing. It almost feels like when you walk around Riders Field that you're in like an all-inclusive resort or something. Lots of like different shops and none of it is connected. There's like little houses all the way around the concourse. The press box itself looks like a clubhouse of a country club. Here's the 1-2. Franco hits it hard to first for Figueroa. He'll backhand it and take it to the bag for the out. Runners move up to second and third, and there's two down. So ready to third. Barriga slides into second. Franco's out. Trent Youngblood will hit. Leadoff man, if he can get aboard and get Terrine slash AOA a look here in the eighth, then maybe something crazy could think about starting to happen for Amarillo. See what Youngblood has. He's been on base three more times tonight. Two walks and a hit by pitch. As he takes a first pitch in tight on a slider for ball one. Youngblood's got an 852 OPS and a month plus at AA. For a guy that played Division III baseball at Transylvania University in Lexington, Kentucky. He's not supposed to be here, and he is, as he swings and slices a liner foul. Nats took a flyer on him in the 14th round. Not the Nats. Still in DC mode. Diamondbacks took a flyer on him in the 14th round in 2024. He was committed to transfer to the University of Kentucky in Lexington. The pitch down in the dirt, 2-1. Good block by Mahler there with the chest. And he felt like his second season at Transylvania, so he played 3 years there. The second season was the one where he felt like he was getting some more interest, and then he said he kind of got in his head about it. Saw some scouts in the stands and didn't perform his best. But that's a great swing there. A ground ball base hit pulled through the right side, and it's right under the glove of Morabell. Youngblood will stop at second, standing with a two-run single plus an error. And Amarillo has scored four times in the eighth. The game is 12-7. It'll be two RBI for Youngblood and an E9 on Morabell to give him second. These Saudis, they just don't go away, ever. They've put themselves back within striking distance here. This all started with an Ortiz home run. Now Amarillo 4 for 11 with men in scoring position. Now Terrine will hit with AOA on deck. It's now 10 hits for the Saudis. Five of them in this inning. Green's got two hits and two RBI tonight. Right on right from Brand. First pitch swing and a bouncer foul just wide of the third baseline. Colina Sadis, they just will never give up. Such an admirable bunch that just, they really don't care what the score is. They're just going to have the same approach. Here's the 0-1. It's a breaking ball. Ooh, that's called a strike, even though it was off, and it looked off. Out of the hand and was off. Go back to playing our game. Can Eric call the strike zone better from the fourth floor than the Texas League umpires can from right on top of the plate? In this case, the answer is yes, he can. That's the whole game. Yes, he can, or no, he can't. Simple game. 0-2. Youngblood at second.

0: second, the pitch. Green swings and cracks another left center field. This is going to be a touchdown in the eighth for the Saudis as Tureen sprints for second. Throw is wide and not in time. How about it? Amarillo is back within a swing now. 12-8 on another double brought to you by Bank of America. Tureen has his second double of the game, his 23rd of the year. He's got three RBI. And now AOA's the ninth man to hit in this inning. Still with two down against Brand. First pitch is down low for ball one as Brand lost his footing and his landing spot there. Now Frisco is going to have to tap into some of their more leveraged relievers as now the trainer's going to go out there. Along with the manager Comer and the pitching coach St. Clair. I mean, this has been a total and complete disaster in this inning for Brand. Homer double, ground ball to second, single single, ground ball to first, single E9, double. Brand's going to leave. They're going to go to the bullpen. I don't know if it's his leg or something else, but he's just walking away from the trainer and pitching coach. Austin Roberts is going to be the one that has to come into this game now. Saudis are never out of it, are they? Five runs home with AOA up in the eighth when we come back to Frisco on News Talk 940 AM.
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0: Well, all of a sudden, things have tightened up here in Frisco. What was a 12-3 baseball game going into this eighth inning is now 12-8. So our call to the bullpen is brought to you by Rosa's Cafe and Tortilla Factory. And Austin Roberts throws his first pitch of this outing low to Avery Owusu-Asiedu, ball one. AOA is the ninth man to hit for Amarillo in this inning. The Saudis have six hits and five runs, plus a Frisco error. The pitch.

is upstairs to AOA. It flies high with a sinker from Roberts. Just a disaster class from Jonathan Brand tonight. And now Roberts faces Amarillo for a fifth time. He's got a over 9 ERA against the Saudis. His 3-0 to AOA is ball four. Upstairs. What is happening right now? The tying run for Amarillo is in the on-deck circle. And Angel Ortiz, who led off this inning with a homer, hits again here with two on and two out. Could it be? First pitch is upstairs for ball one from Roberts, who throws for a 32nd time with Frisco. He's been good overall. 3.14 ERA in 43 innings with 65 Ks and only 23 walks. But seven earned in 5 2/3 against Amarillo as the pitch to Ortiz is flipped foul out of play, and it's 1-1. Ortiz has had a flair for the dramatic. Just the month of August alone, had a pinch hit walk-off home run and a two-out ninth inning game tying home run. As the pitch is low and inside, and if he walks, then Drew Jones will be the tying run.

0: Here's the 2-1 pitch. It's low down in the dirt. Ball three. Can you hear the disbelief in my voice? This is already unbelievable. Hitter friendly count, 3-1. Swing and a miss. Ortiz let it rip at a sinker that was in the strike zone at the top. But that'll start the runners. Tureen from second, AOA from first with two down and a full count in the eighth. The pitch, swing and a miss. Fastball, same spot, past him, strike three. Amarillo sends 10 men to the plate and scores five times. Back within a swing, 12-8 as we go bottom eight on Newstalk 940 AM.
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5: 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Yeah.
0: At this point, you know, I shouldn't be surprised that the Soddies have made this a game. It's only the 127th game of the season for Amarillo, and I've been here for darn near all of them. Five runs in the top of the eighth for Amarillo has turned a 12-3 game into 12-8 as Billy Corcoran's out there. And all of a sudden, a very important role as Yason Morabell takes a first pitch fastball for strike one. It was

more of a let's eat up some innings and save the bullpen for the rest of the series. Now Corcoran's got to find a way to post a zero. The pitch is grounded softly to second by Morabell, circled up and booted by Youngblood. He's had a rough go of it tonight at second, despite a great night offensively. It would have been a tough one to get Morabell, but I think with a clean transfer and good throw, he does. Did they seriously go base hit on that? Unbelievable. Bunt show for Marcus Lee Sang, and he lays it down towards third. There's no play to be made. Soretti was back. Corcoran doesn't come off the mound in time. So what I think is an error, plus a bunt single, has put the first two men aboard for Frisco here in the bottom of the eighth. Earlier, Lee Sang had a base hit on a swinging bunt. Now he's got one on an actual bunt. And they're at first and second. Here's Max Wagner now. Two on, nobody out. First pitch in there. Sinker on the inside edge for strike one. I mean, it's just not right. The 0-1 down in the dirt to Wagner. I'm going to go back and watch this play again. The Youngblood hit slash error. It's not a routine play, but it's a play that absolutely should be made. The 1-1 is outside. 2-1 on Wagner, who's struck out three times since that titanic home run he hit earlier in the second inning. It was his 21st of the year with Frisco. And now leading by four, he's got a chance to widen the gap again. The 2-1. Line drive into left center field. This is going to get down in front of Jones for a base hit. Stop sign on. They know who's out there. Throw comes in. It's cut off by McLaughlin. And officially, three singles load the bases. I think it's an error in two singles. Gabby Hernandez will visit the mound with Corcoran.

quick visit. Later, Figueroa coming up. And dare I say that he could have a 2 Grand Slam AA debut. Already hit one earlier. Now the bases are loaded again. The infield will come in. First pitch. Swing and a fly ball hit into right center field. This is in the park for Jones, drifting in. He'll make the catch. They're going to try it. Drew rips it home. Throws on the money. Yes, sir. You are out. Morabell tested number 7. Bad choice. 2 down. They put the stop sign on earlier in respect to Jones's arm, and then they didn't trust their gut. It's a double play brought to you by Cavendish Beef Packers. It just wasn't hit deep enough. Morabell got greedy. Jones made him pay the price. You just can't do it. If you don't know that by now, then I can't help you. It's a slider outside to Ian Mahler for ball one. The book is out that this guy is major league caliber center fielder. It's no secret. You test him, he's going to pass the test. Mahler flips one foul and it's 1-1.

0: pitch. It's low and inside. Jones' 11th outfield assist of the season. Two and one on Mahler with runners at the corners. Pitch is inside, ball three. Mahler has singled, walked, struck out, and flown out to center tonight. Corcoran's 3-1 is down the middle. That's a pitch that you probably should be swinging at. Slider right over the heart of the plate on 3-1. Mahler takes it, 3-2, and that'll start the runner Wagner from first. Three and two from the stretch, Corcoran, 6'8" righty, stands tall, throws home, and struck him out. He took another one right down the middle, side retired. The line is held by Corcoran and Amarillo, 12-8. Saudis, can they do it? Let's find out next in Frisco on News Talk 940 AM.
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0: Well, I gotta say, I did not expect this to be as interesting as it is right now. Amarillo scored 5 runs in the top of the 8th to get back within 4. And then with major traffic against him in the bottom of the 8th, Drew Jones, who, of course, leads off the top of the 9th, started a Cavanaugh's Beef Packers double play with an amazing throw to the plate. It's Jones against Roberts, and he swings and crushes Light Tower Power on the first pitch of the 9th. The Soddies are awake in Frisco, 12-9. Jones said this game ain't over yet. Second straight day with a long home run in Frisco. Holy moly. 110, 490 feet. StatCast telling us that was near 500 feet from home plate in Frisco. Oh, wow. Wow. Wow. First pitch ball to Ben McLaughlin. Even if the Saudis don't win this game, this has been one of the more interesting games of the whole season. And now all of a sudden, Drew's a triple short of the cycle. Pitches out.

it was outside and called a strike. And this crew continues to struggle to find the outside corner of the strike zone. 2 days of give after give off the plate. 1-1. Ben swings and charges a ball to right, but Morabell's there. He'll stop in the gap and make the catch. That ball's hit hard again at 102. But it's a line out for the first out. I mean, that almost hit the light tower. Here's Danny Cerretti checking a swing and not going around. Ball one on a low cutter. 12-9. Well, the Saudis the other night were down by four in the ninth and hit three home runs in a row to tie it and eventually win it in extras. So we are not in uncharted waters here, as that's down low on a changeup, and it's 2-0 on Cerretti. The 2-0. Cerretti lunges out and takes a sinker away. I mean, you just hold your breath anytime there's a pitch anywhere near the outside edge. This one correctly called the ball, and it's 3-0. Cerretti takes inside, ball four. Here's Alberto Barriga. Tying run in the on-deck circle. First pitch sliders low for ball one. Austin Roberts in his first year with the Rangers after several seasons with the Pirates throws a 1-0 outside. Well, tonight, and I don't blame Chad Comer one single bit because they were up by 10. It was 12-2. And he's rolled out the two relievers that the Saudis have absolutely crushed this year, Brand and Roberts, and they're doing it again. 2-0 is a strike. And you'd think, well, we got a 10-run lead. This is the night to roll these guys out there because we're probably not going to have a 10-run lead in the rest of the series. And now the lead is 3. The 2-1. Swing and a bouncer foul right past Ronald in the third base coaching box. 2-2 on Barriga. Takes all hands on deck. 2-2. Can Barriga keep the line moving? The pitch is off the end of the bat, spinning foul. And two. Time called. There's been improbable wins for the Saudis this year. This one would take the cake if they can do it. Long way to go. 2-2. Swing and a miss. That's a big strikeout for Roberts. Two down. Barriga chased one well off the plate there. Now it's up to Junior Franco. Tying run still in the on-deck circle, 12-9 Frisco. Pitch to Franco's waved at and missed.

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4: We're back here in Frisco for the Courtyard by Marriott Amarillo downtown postgame show. Soddies lose, but man, it was entertaining. I'll give them that. 12-9 the final. Frisco uses an 8-run bottom of the fourth to get even in this 6-game series, but it was not without highlights, so let's get right to it. After 2 solo homers early for Frisco, Danny Cerretti got the game tied early with this second inning RBI double. Let's listen in. And the pitch is cranked right center field. This is deep. This is back and one hopping off the wall. McLaughlin will be waved home by Ronald. He's sprinting home. Relay throw is not made. We're tied. And then in the second, in Mason Marriott's first double-A start with some traffic on the bases, he got a nice inning-ending double play. The pitch. Swinging a ground ball to short, should be 2. Tureen flip, Youngblood turn. There's your inning-ending double play. And then Christopher Tureen tied the game at 2 with the first of 2 RBI doubles in the game and the first of 3 knocked in. And on a 1-1, he swings and lashes another up the left center field gap. Deja vu, this'll tie it. Tureen will cruise to second. 2-2 on a second straight RBI double for the Soddies. And then there wasn't much happening in the middle innings offensively for Amarillo. Held off the board in the fourth, fifth, and sixth innings, but then Tureen came up again in the seventh after a two-out rally was started by Junior Franco. Tureen had a little swinging bunt to score a run. 2-2 on Tureen, and he swings and taps one slowly up the third baseline. VR comes off the mound and has no play. He didn't have any shot to do anything. And it's a base hit for Tureen and a second RBI tonight, 12-3 in the seventh. And then things got fun in the eighth, and it started with this home run for Angel Ortiz on the second pitch of the eighth. Throws home an 0-1. And Ortiz swings and crushes. Right center field, this might be headed for the lazy river. It's short of the river, but over the wall. It's a home run for Angel. And then Danny Cerretti came up again and picked up 2 more RBIs tonight. Here's Brand home on a 1-1. Cerretti hits a hard ground ball through the right side past the dive of Wagner. It's a base hit and a second RBI tonight for number 9. And then Trent Youngblood kept the line moving. Another 2-run single plus an error for him. Didn't perform his best, but that's a great swing there. A ground ball base hit pulled through the right side, and it's right under the glove of Morabell. Youngblood will stop at second, standing with a 2-run single plus an error. And Amarillo has scored 4 times in the eighth. The game is 12-7. And then it became 12-8 the next hitter. You guessed it, Tureen again. 0-2. Youngblood at second. The pitch. Tureen swings and cracks another left center field. This is going to be a touchdown in the eighth for the Soddies as Tureen sprints for second. Throw is wide and not in time. How about it? Amarillo is back within a swing now. 12-8. And then in the bottom of the eighth.

8th after that rally was finally stopped. Frisco tried to get back on the board, and Drew Jones said, not today. First pitch, swing, and a fly ball hit into right center field. This is in the park for Jones, drifting in. He'll make the catch. They're going to try it. Drew rips it home, throws on the money. Yes, sir, you are out. Morabell tested number 7. Bad choice. 2 down. 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Oh, just a 490-foot home run for Drew Jones to lead off the 9th. He did everything he could to lead the Saudis to victory tonight. It's our play of the game brought to you by Street Auto Group. Let's listen in. Double play with an amazing throw to the plate. It's Jones against Roberts, and he swings and crushes Light Tower Power on the first pitch of the 9th. The Saudis are awake in Frisco, 12-9. Jones said this game ain't over yet. Second straight day with a long home run in Frisco. Holy moly. 110, 490 feet. StatCast telling us that was near 500 feet from home plate in Frisco. Oh, wow. You can tell that it just actually broke my brain there. So that's your play of the game brought to you by Street Auto Group. 12-9 Frisco wins. 9 runs on 12 hits and 1 error for the Saudis. 12 runs on 16 hits, 1 error for Frisco. Anderson gets the win. He's 3-6. Mason Marriott in his double-A debut gets the loss. He's 0-1. It all happened in 2 hours and 59 minutes in front of a crowd of 2,620 here in Frisco. Solid outings for Alec Baker and Billy Corcoran. They finish the final 4 2/3, allow 7 hits, 2 runs. They strike out 6 and walk 1 combined. Another 3-hit game and 3 RBI game for Tureen. Jones has a 3-hit game with the longest home run of the season. 2 more RBIs and a 20-game on-base streak for Trent Youngblood. Danny Cerretti has a couple hits and a couple RBIs, but ultimately the 8-run fourth, including a Gleyder Figueroa grand slam, did the Saudis in tonight. So the good news is Midland lost, so the day is not lost for Amarillo. The magic number goes from 6-5 because of Midland's loss. The division lead is now 5 games over Frisco, but again, Frisco, the first half champions, doesn't really factor a ton into the second half standings. It's Midland, Corpus, and San Antonio got to worry about. San Antonio beats Midland tonight 13-5 as we take a look at our Reed Beverage scoreboard update before we let you go. Arkansas beats Northwest Arkansas 3-2 for a second straight win for the Travs. Tulsa beat Wichita 5-4. Corpus shuts out Springfield 4-0. That's your Texas League scoreboard update. Let's check out the Diamondback system here on this. What day is it? Wednesday. Reno gets their second win in a row in Sugar Land. They beat the Space Cowboys 2-1 tonight. The Reno pitching staff has allowed 1 run in 2 games so far in their stay in the state of Texas. Hillsboro's in Eugene. The High A affiliate leads 2-1. Single A Visalia hosting Stockton. They trail 4-1. The Diamondbacks themselves won 1-0 today at Chase Field over the Philadelphia Phillies. And right now, Arizona occupies the 3rd and final NL wildcard spot. They leapfrog San Diego today with their victory. The Padres lost. The D-backs win. And Arizona right now holds the 3rd wildcard spot by half a game over the Padres. That's your Reed Beverage scoreboard update. And tomorrow, we do it all again. Series tied at 1. Saudis trying to get back to their winning ways. They've now won 9 out of their last 11. We got Junior Sanchez on the mound, who's been one of the best road pitchers in AA this season, against TBA for Frisco. Sanchez against TBA, 7:05 p.m. 6:45 is your Amarillo National Bank pregame show. 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For my man Jordan Richardson back in the studio in Amarillo, I'm Eric Bach saying so long from Frisco. What an entertaining night that ultimately ends

0: an Asad Poodle loss, but this is one of the more memorable ones of the whole season, no doubt. Sadis will try to get back to it tomorrow. 6:45 is your pregame show. 7:05 is your first pitch. We'll be here. We hope you are as well. Enjoy the rest of your night. We'll talk to you tomorrow from Frisco. This has been a presentation of Amarillo Sod Poodle Baseball on News Talk 940 AM.
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3: Know that? Big Beautiful Banks, by the way, Sam. They're big. Everything's big, beautiful.
4: Of course.
3: The Big Beautiful Banks. So Lake America is what it is, not Lake Ontario, at least for now, until, as Polo brings up all the time, until some other administration gets in. But also, I didn't know about the banking disparity. So we can't, our banks aren't there, but their banks are here. Are we stupid? Why would we ever have a partner like that? And if you've been taking advantage of us for so long, it's about time you had to step it up and do something to balance things out. And the president appears to be trying to balance it out. As much as Canada or the leadership in Canada, I think Canadians probably get it, but the leadership in Canada is complaining and whining and moaning and all that, and then some. The leadership is, they know that Trump is right. They know that they've been getting away with murder for a long time. And again, the example is very simple. Just because we have more, that we're 13 times the economy that they are, or something like that, it doesn't mean they get to get more from us. If you want to have trade with us, it should be fair. It should be equal, either no tariffs or the same tariffs. And if we raise our game because you've been taking advantage, you should say thank you for letting us take advantage for the past X amount of years. Now we'll play ball fairly. That's what you should say. But instead, Carney thinks he's like on an even level with Trump. He's not. He's not. And then the president continued about Canada and how they're taking advantage.
5: People are surprised when I say it. Like, I have China coming here. A lot of people say, who's the toughest one to deal with? Is it China, sir? Is it China? Is it Vietnam? I said, no, actually, it's Canada. Canada has felt emboldened. They had presidents that didn't know what was happening. Not only the last one, all of them. I mean, they just were taken into... Our country's been taken advantage of by Canada. They took 20% of our car industry out. I don't blame them for that, but if we would have had a president that knew what was happening, nobody would have left. Now they're all coming back. All they would have had to do is charge tariffs, and they would have put tariffs on. If you build a car in Canada, you have to pay a 25% tariff. And nobody could pay. And if that didn't work, you make it 50%. Or if that didn't work, you make it 100%. And we have everybody coming. Or you stop doing business with the nation. You know, when we lose $60 to $100 billion with Canada, I could say, well, if we don't do business, because we don't need to, we have more oil and gas than they do. We have tremendous forests. We don't need their lumber. We don't need the things they have. They need what we have. They do most of their business with us. I've heard numbers 95%. We do a very small percentage compared to others. We do a very small percentage by comparison to them.
3: All of this is very lucid and very sobering. Understand, we are the big dog. You would like to play ball with us. It would be like some farm team or some local community baseball team telling the New York Yankees, you have to trade evenly with us. No, you would get a great benefit to be attached to the Yankees at all. It doesn't make sense to act as if you're on an even playing field. You're not. And this isn't to denigrate Canada. This is to say that you should know better. You should know better. And again, you want to make really good friends with the Yankees or the Spurs or the fill-in-the-blank team that's a great team in your mind. You want to play ball with them. And you understand you're getting a big benefit from having that big name, that big dog, that big economy, that big fill-in-the-blank, that big protector of you on your side. I don't know what Carney gains. China's really far away. So if you get attacked by some bad guy, China's not going to be there on the drop of a dime. We will be. Use your brain.
5: But they need us. We don't need them. They've taken advantage of us for years, and it's time to stop. We can't lose $60 to $100 billion a year for the privilege of

0: allowing them to make cars. We don't want their cars. We want the cars to be made in Detroit and in South Carolina and in Tennessee and in all of our places where we make cars. We don't want them to be made in Canada. So this is nothing against anybody. And this started with Trudeau. Trudeau and I used to have it out pretty good. And now we have this new guy who's a nice guy, but, you know, he's just, and then they have the other guy, the slob. I guess some people call him a slob. I don't want to call him that because I want to be nice. But, and I did change the name of a certain lake to Lake America, just like I changed the name of the Gulf of Mexico to Gulf of America, and people in this country love it. You know, we have 92% of the frontage. And why was it Gulf of Mexico? We have most of the frontage, almost all, 93%, 94%. So we do things like that because we're fighting for our country. Canada has taken advantage of us. They have ripped us off for years. And now we're turning the tables, very, very easily turning the tables.
1: I mean, he's calling Ford a slob, Sam. It's what he's
2: but
1: doing.
2: But he won't actually call him that.
1: Well, Trump is funny because he's done this several times now. He'll be at a rally and somebody will be, you know, protesting, being stupid, and he'll say, no, no, he was actually, who was he talking about, Pritzker, or he was talking about Chris Christie? Some rotund person. And he said, sir, please don't call Chris Christie a slob. Or, sir, please don't call Pritzker a fat pig. I would never say fat pig. Sir, that's not very nice. And I don't think he's pointing at anybody. But, I mean, that's sort of his M.O. lately. When he talks about automotive manufacturing, he's so right. I mean, when I've been a GM guy for a long time, as far as I can remember. Why? Because my dad loves Chevys. I love Chevys. My mom liked Corvettes. I mean, I like Corvettes. It's just what we do. But I was flabbergasted. I was stunned to find out that when I was buying some of the Camaros I bought over the years, that they were manufactured in Canada. Like, why are you making the Chevrolet Camaro in Canada? And then, you know, when I had to get an engine replaced once in the 1980s or whatever it was, they said, we'll get you a Targa engine made in Mexico. I'm like, why? You're making engines for General Motors cars in Mexico? What's going on with that? Because I've always been a guy who believes that, okay, we really perfected the auto industry. Henry Ford did. I'm not a Ford guy, but he did. In this country. Why is it that we would ever cede that excellence to some other country? And not only are you ceding that excellence, you're also sending jobs there. Never made any sense to me. What do you think about this dust up with Canada? Going to be short-lived? Do you think that, and by the way, the term actually, Sam, you're going to be blown away by this, is actually short-lived. Did you know that?
2: I don't believe you.
1: Okay, look it up. Google
2: That's
1: it.
2: Fake news. I'm not going to.
1: It's not short-lived.
2: I'm just going to believe what I think.
1: Okay. Thanks, Canada. Sam is going to be known as Canada for the rest of the show. It's actually short-lived. But, you know, short-lived. By the way, it's not chomping at the bit. It's champing at the bit. Did you know that?
2: You know what? I'm not going to believe that either. So fake
1: I
2: news.
1: Made you. Why would I lie to you? I created
3: you're lying.
1: You.
3: You're lying.
1: Anyway, why would we ever give them that chance to have the manufacturing that we perfected? We made it. It was all about these big companies saving money and getting cheaper labor elsewhere. Why not say, no, enough is enough? Because we're getting auto parts from Canada for cars that are supposed to be American-made cars. I don't get it. 888-941-PAGS, 888-941-7247, joepags.com. 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

0: opened the door. I just walked in. So, you know, that's it. He says, I was there in 18. He said, not 18. I said, really, Ted? So you got to make sure you check that out. He's got a lot to say about the DSA. Do these so-called Democrat socialists that are running for office, do they have the right to? Can you be a communist? Can you be a socialist and run for office in this country? And the answer is actually a pretty simple one. And then we'll take it further. If you do run and you do win and you start dismantling the Constitution, which is what they want to do. If you start dismantling the Constitution, you start changing how the Senate works, you change how the presidency works, if you change how the Supreme Court works, either get rid of it or add more members to it, and then have everybody answerable to the House of Representatives, which is what they want. I mean, isn't that an attack on America? Isn't that an attack on our Constitution? Isn't that an attack on our founding? Very interesting conversation with Ted Poe. Doesn't mince any words. I also ask him, because he says, well, the 10th Amendment, it's a federalist, you know, society. 10th Amendment says everything goes back to the states. And I said, well, hold on. The 14th Amendment offers due coverage or process under the law for everybody. So if a state wanted to say, yes, we're going to do gay marriage here, another state says we're not going to do gay marriage there, that's against the law. That's the reason why gay marriage is legal in all the states, because of the 14th Amendment. So again, it's a very interesting conversation with Ted. We talk about that. We talk about the chances in Texas for Tallarico to actually beat Ken Paxton and turn that seat blue or Democrat for the first time in a very long time. He doesn't call him Talafrico, Sam. He calls him Talawacko.
1: Oh, well, that's more appropriate.
0: I said, I don't think that's it. I think it's Talafrico is what people are calling it. He says, no, Talawacko. All right, Ted, I'm not going to get Ted Poe mad at me. So that's a cool conversation next hour as well. We're going to break all that down. We do have updates on Iran. The president talked about it in the Oval Office. He goes to a place that I've been talking to you about for a long time, which is, don't we want to give people, the people of Iran, the chance to get their country back? And you've got that question from Peter Doocy from Fox News. He says, you talk about the people rising up. He actually said this on Truth, rising up in Iran and taking their country back. Are you going to send the CIA in there to arm the people of Iran? And the president's answer to that is actually pretty interesting. You know, we also talk about, guess what? We talk about the Strait of Hormuz. Can't believe that. 888-941-PAGS. 888-941-7247. JoePags.com. Scroll down. Click on contact. That Ted Cruz interview is over 3,000 views in an hour. You got to go check that out. Obviously, it's hitting a nerve. We talk about Thune. We talk about the Senate not doing anything and a whole lot more. Keep it here.
2: Joe Pags.
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0: long.
1: We took out all of the new equipment that they tried to build along the Strait of Hormuz, some defensive, some offensive.
0: President Trump insists gas prices will also fall as soon as the conflict is over.
1: Which I don't think will be very much longer. I don't know how much more they can take.
0: But the president warns he is not allowing the midterm elections in November to drive his decision-making on ending the war. At the White House, Jared Halpern, Fox News.
2: Energy Secretary Chris Wright traveling to Venezuela, touting new oil investments in the country. Fox Business Network's Connor Hanson reports in the White House.
3: Energy Secretary Chris Wright sitting down with Venezuela's interim president, Delcy Rodriguez, talking about the importance of the two companies and the whole hemisphere cooperating for producing oil. They went through a signing ceremony with some major U.S. oil companies like Chevron, GE, Vernova, Eni, which is an Italian company, and Primavera. They're all signing deals to make major investments in this oil-rich country. Chevron says it has been assigned more land in the Orinoco Belt. Its joint venture plans to invest more than $7 billion in the next 5 years and more than double production to 600,000 barrels a day.
2: The deals come after President Trump announced a separate deal with Venezuela that would give the United States up to 65 billion barrels of oil. I'm Sue Guzman. This is Fox News.
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10: Great radio stations across the land from San Antonio, along with Sam and Polo. It is the Joe Pags Show. Glad to have you here. Thanks a lot for stopping by. Lots that we want to get to, including Ted Poe at the bottom of the hour, former U.S. representative, former judge. He's got a lot to say about a lot. We talk a lot about socialists trying to take over, about the DSA, about what's going on here in Texas. He calls him Talawaco. When it's actually Talarico. I guess he might have just misspoke. We've got that and a whole lot more, including talk about the court. This isn't even worth a long read, to be honest. The Republicans just tried to set in stone, make it foundational, that there are nine justices on the Supreme Court. And Democrats somehow blocked it. I mean, I don't get it. I just don't understand. I mean, you give them the House, you give them the Senate, you give them the presidency. Conservatives allegedly have the Supreme Court, and mostly do, but not necessarily completely. And still somehow, the Democrats get their way. In many ways, you're seeing another Nancy Pelosi, the Speaker Emerita. You're seeing her again, setting the agenda, even though she's not the Speaker, not even the minority leader anymore. This agenda is almost what she would have gotten done, too. And now we're talking about a midterm. What is it, 60 days? Got a midterm now that's 60 days away. And it's not looking good right now. Now, the president says he's got $850 million in the coffers to go out there and help people campaign. He's going to be helping Ken Paxton, from what I understand, here in Texas. But, man, I mean, you can't get that done to say the Supreme Court is nine members? That is so weird to me. Let's talk about Iran. What's the latest on Iran? The president says we've got the Strait of Hormuz. He actually calls it the Hormuz Strait. He was trolling over online earlier today. Maybe we should change it to the Trump Strait. And as much as I say, that's pretty funny, Joe. He might do it. Sam, you think he'll do it?
11: I mean, doing Lake America and the Gulf of America, he might do it.

0: Polo, what do you think? You think he'll do it?
1: Of course.
0: The straight of Trump or the Trump straight?
1: I'm sure it'll be the greatest straight that's ever been, and it'll probably be outlined in gold. And
0: it probably would be fantastic if you think about it.
1: Maybe.
0: It could be.
1: But I wonder, even with that name, will it be open?
0: I don't know. Today I'm told it's open. Iran says it's closed. We're not allowed to know. You know, all these drones, all these satellites, all the technology we have, we just don't seem to know if the strait is open. But then, just to sort of add a little bit more mystery to it, today we revealed some tanker for tanker policy. I'm like, well, what does that mean? I guess if Iran attacks a tanker, we'll attack an Iranian tanker. But I thought all of their ships were at the bottom of the sea. So I don't know. I don't know what's going on. And when I ask people who are military experts, when I ask people who should know, the answers I get are, I think the president knows what he's doing. Okay. I don't disagree. But when you say it's open, but then you have to shoot tankers if it's not open, I don't know. So let's get into it a little bit. Scott Bessent, the Treasury Secretary, is continuing his tour talking about exactly what they hope to do economically against Iran. And this is the headline from our friends at Newsmax. This is interesting to me. Bessent to Newsmax, U.S., China share key goals on Iran. Huh? Because we know that just yesterday we were getting reports that Vladimir Putin in Russia, an ally of China, was meeting with the leaders from Tehran in Moscow. But today, Bessent says, no worries, China is on our side here. They share key goals. Here's the story. United States and China have more in common ground than disagreement over Iran, as both countries oppose a nuclear-armed Tehran and have an interest in keeping the Strait of Hormuz open to international shipping, Treasury Secretary Scott Bessent told or said in an interview with Newsmax. He was talking to Rob Schmidt. In terms of China, we have more in common with China on Iran than we disagree on, Bessent told Newsmax's Rob Schmidt tonight on Tuesday, last night. We both agree that Iran cannot have a nuclear weapon. We agree that the Strait of Hormuz must be open for free navigation. China is a crucial factor in the administration's attempt to squeeze Iran economically because Beijing has been a major buyer of Iranian oil. Bessent acknowledged those purchases but said the amount of Iranian crude currently at sea is dwindling. The Chinese have been buying Iranian oil, but there are only about 30 million barrels of Iranian oil left in the water that will run out, he said. His comments suggest the administration believes restricting Iran's ability to replenish oil shipments could sharply reduce one of Tehran's most important resources or sources of revenue, even without a complete break between Beijing and Tehran. Bessent did not portray China as providing unconditional support to Iran, instead emphasizing Beijing's interest in maintaining stability in the Persian Gulf and preventing disruption to energy supplies. China relies heavily on imported energy, making the continued movement of oil through the Strait of Hormuz particularly important to its economy. All right. That does make sense. But how is it that Putin, on the other hand, was meeting with the Iranian leaders? So again, you know, I take the administration at its word. I want the administration to be right. You know, but at the end of the day, I need to see it. You know, trust but verify is something that comes to mind. This just in, Sam just sent me this. It's breaking news. This is from Fox News Digital. Police officers among multiple victims shot in downtown Minneapolis. At least two officers injured, launching a massive local and state law enforcement response. Luis Cassiano wrote this. This is about half an hour ago. Two police officers were shot Wednesday today after gunfire rang out in downtown Minneapolis, officials said. Minneapolis police officers are at the scene or were at the scene of the shooting, which involved multiple victims, the city said, including two law enforcement officers. The officers were shot in the shin and abdomen, sources told Fox News. Their conditions are unclear. The suspected shooter was down, sources said, the shooting triggering a large police presence. Quote, my public safety team is responding to a shooting that took place in downtown Minneapolis this afternoon. Minnesota Governor Tim Walz wrote on X, state officials are on the ground to support local law enforcement, and we will share more information as it becomes available. In his subsequent post, Walz thanked law enforcement for working to ensure the safety of our neighbors in the area. Minnesota is praying for our first responders, he wrote. Agents with the Bureau of Alcohol, Tobacco, Firearms, and Explosives in nearby St. Paul were responding to the scene. We got updates on that. We will certainly bring it to you. I always find it interesting when a Democrat talks about having, you know, the police officers back, and we love our law enforcement, and we're looking out for them. I hope he's being sincere, but he's also of the same party. And, I mean, probably he said something like this. He certainly let this happen during the riots, where he doesn't support law enforcement.

0: that much. But hopefully they're going to be okay. We'll find out more about that as we get more information into the Joe Pags newsroom. All right, back to the Iran stuff. Iran reportedly trying to hack U.S. infrastructure. Why wouldn't they? So again, their ships are all at the bottom of the sea. That's number one. Number two, they have no air force. They have no air control at all over their country. Number three, they are suffering wildly from economic stress that we're putting on them. So then, well, how is it that they're able to hack anything? You know, they were able to shut down the internet for all of their people that wanted to have freedom, but we can't stop them from trying to hack into our stuff? Come on, man. Iran reportedly trying to hack U.S. infrastructure from News Nation. New reporting suggests Iranian hackers are relentlessly trying to get into U.S. critical infrastructure. There's a Telegram channel allegedly used by Iranian hackers that vowed on Sunday to target U.S. water, energy, and telecommunications sectors. That comes after at least a dozen states reported cyber attacks on water systems in the last month. The FBI is investigating whether these attacks are linked to Iran. Iran may be trying to target a wide range of U.S. infrastructure with these cyber attacks, according to a new report from NBC, which uncovered some details about Iranian hacking attempts. Those attacks are specifically on U.S. telecommunications and energy. They're saying those attempts went after automated systems connected to the internet, though NBC is told those hacks weren't actually successful. This comes after widespread Iranian cyber attacks on water systems in at least 12 U.S. states. Those were uncovered a few weeks ago in states like Michigan, Minnesota, Georgia, New Jersey, and South Dakota. In those cases, there was no impact on the safety of the drinking water, but the hackers, it appears, were able to remotely monitor and control water systems. These hacks forced the utility operators to switch to manual control, causing temporary disruptions. I'm telling you, man, take out their infrastructure, take out their ability to do stuff like this. I'd like to see this thing start to wrap up. But when the president was asked about this today, I believe this one is going to be Ducey, asking about giving the Iranians the ability to defend themselves.
1: We've controlled and we are controlling the Hormuz Strait.
0: Yeah, this is about the Strait of Hormuz, obviously. The next one will be from Ducey.
1: We are bringing lots of boats out every day with millions of barrels of oil. We are, for the most part, doing it without trouble. Every once in a while, they shoot a drone and we knock it down. But we have control of very strong control. They were trying to rebuild their radar systems and a missile system and a mine drop. You know, we got rid of all the mines in the Hormuz Strait. They were trying to build a rocket that drops mines. Who does that? Did you ever build a rocket that dropped? I never heard of such a thing, but that's what they were doing. They were building it. It was almost finished, so we took it out. We saw that they were building it. We see everything that they're doing. They can't move. They can't go to the bathroom without us seeing it. So we saw that. We took it out. We took out some other things. And then we hit them last night because they took a shot at us in Jordan, at our base in Jordan. We knocked all of them down. There were, I guess, 8 missiles that were shot. They were all knocked down. One we let go because it was so inaccurate. It landed in the middle of the desert someplace, so we let it go. Sometimes we let them go if they're not aimed correctly. It's an amazing science. What they can do is absolutely incredible. We had a case where 111 were shot at a certain ship, fellas, and 100 out of 111, all 111 were knocked down. Can you imagine that? Now, 7 years ago, you couldn't do that. Today, we have technology that's incredible. Nobody has technology like we have. So we hit them hard last night, very hard. They gave a little love tap, but we hit them very hard last night. We took out all of the new equipment that they tried to build along the Strait of Hormuz, some defensive, some offensive. They were trying to see the ships because they can't see the ships. You know, we're taking out a lot of ships. They can't see it because they have no radar because we blew it up. And we blew up much more than their radar last night. It was a very heavy attack last night. And we're prepared to do another one anytime we want.
0: President Trump talking about what's going on, Strait of Hormuz and onto Iran specifically. Then Peter Ducey asks him, I think, a great question. I've been saying this since the beginning of the military action. Now everybody's calling it a war. The question is, will the people of Iran really get a chance to get their country back? The president said on night one, it might be the only time they get in the past, 50-something years or 49 years, whatever it is, to get their country back. Is that happening?
2: He posted today on Truth Social, when are the Iranian people going to rise up and fight?
1: Well,
2: if that's what you want, will you send the CIA in to arm Iranians?
1: Well, I wouldn't want to say that to you, Peter. I'd love to tell you that, but I... It-

0: would be appropriate to say, but I mean, I understand their plight. They're being shot right now. You know, these gentlemen sit here in the lap of luxury and they see things, but over there it's not so luxurious. As of 3 months ago, they had 52,000 protesters were killed. Can you imagine this, fellow? And now I hear the numbers probably 20,000-25,000 more. They have close to 65,000 protesters killed. So when I ask that question, I ask it sort of knowing the answer. The only answer is that they're being shot. The regime is getting weaker and weaker by the day. And at some point, they're not going to be able to shoot so easily, because I think the people aren't going to take it. But I did pose that question because, you know, it would be time. But unlike most people can't kill their people like that. Most people try and reason, they talk, and then there might be an overthrow. In Iran, they kill the people. When they get out to protest, they kill them. They shoot them right between the eyes. They have two forms, machine guns and snipers. And they use them sometimes, the machine guns, and sometimes the snipers. They like the snipers better because all they do is have a crowd of 200,000 people and a person goes down here right between the eyes. And they'll have three snipers doing it. And it's a horrible thing to watch. So that's why it's not happening. And who can blame them? Who can blame them? But the regime is getting weaker by the day.
1: So, I mean, if you're going to post it on Truth, hopefully that means that there is something in the works that would literally help the people of Iran try to get their country back. That's what I want to see happen. I've been saying that since day one. I want these people to have their country back. I want relations in the Middle East to be calm and peaceful, and I want them to be friends with Israel again, which many of you don't know this. Iran and Israel were allies before all this stuff happened. 888-941-PAGS, 888-941-7247, joepags.com. Obviously, the people close to the president are worried that this war with Iran is gonna hurt really badly his agenda and the Republican Party in the midterms that are 60 days away. We're going to talk about that with Ted Poe at the bottom of the hour. Don't touch that dial. 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And now that school is back up and running, if you've got a computer that is running slowly, that seems to be like molasses, and you're thinking, man, I've got to scrape my money together and try to get newer technology because the kid needs this for school, I'm here to tell you, wait. 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We're back after this.
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1: Every day, 70,000 puppies or kittens are born in the U.S. Cute, right? Well, what's not cute is that half of all litters are accidents. And when a kitten has a litter of oopsies and a puppy has a litter of uh-ohs, pretty soon you have thousands and thousands of OMGs. And that leads to millions of pets being killed in shelters each year. But if 80% of people with pets say they believe in spaying and neutering, then what gives? 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A lot sooner. But here's the good news. 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

0: Chris Wright did travel to Venezuela touting new oil investments in the country yesterday. Fox Business Network's Connor Hanson has more from the White House.
1: Energy Secretary Chris Wright sitting down with Venezuela's interim president, Delcy Rodriguez, talking about the importance of the two companies and the whole hemisphere cooperating for producing oil. They went through a signing ceremony with some major U.S. oil companies like Chevron, GE, Vernova, Eni, which is an Italian company, and Primavera. They're all signing deals to make major investments in this oil-rich country. Chevron says it has been assigned more land in the Orinoco Belt. Its joint venture plans to invest more than $7 billion in the next 5 years and more than double production to 600,000 barrels a day.
0: Federal judge is blocking the Trump administration from enforcing a new executive order limiting the number of people eligible for birthright citizenship. The president issued it after the Supreme Court initially rejected his previous effort. The order takes aim at birth tourism, in which women travel to the U.S. to give birth so their children can obtain automatic citizenship. I'm Sue Guzman. This is Fox News.
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1: Democrats denouncing two of their own Wednesday after they voted in favor of Republicans. Fox's Chad Pergrams on Capitol Hill with more.
2: Moderates Jared Golden and Marie Glusenkamp-Perez deserting their party to advance a series of GOP measures. Democratic leaders call the revolt, quote, a significant breach of trust by the turncoats. One plan the duo back condemns socialism and endorsed the Save America Act. Renegade Jared Golden says he voted with Republicans to unlock a bill safeguarding Maine's lobster industry. Republicans believe this says a lot about Speaker hopeful Hakeem Jeffries. As Jeffries quibbles with moderates, progressives push packing the Supreme Court. Republicans forcing a vote on a constitutional amendment freezing the court at 9 justices.
1: The bill failed to get the two-thirds majority needed to amend the Constitution. And Tropical Storm Marie strengthening into a hurricane on Wednesday night out in the Pacific Ocean. This according to the National Hurricane Center. Hurricane Marie located about 375 miles southwest of the southern tip of Baja California. I'm Ted Lindner. This is Fox News.
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2: 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It's a lot of listening. It's free. You'll have some fun.
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4: I'm Dave Anthony, Fox News. The three police officers injured in Minneapolis responding to a shooting in an apartment building.
5: I can't emphasize enough how dangerous this situation was and how heroic our officers were in their response.
4: Mayor Jacob Fry, the gunman's dead. It's believed he shot himself after police got involved.
6: A total of seven people were shot, according to authorities. One victim died at the scene, one more at the hospital, while three others were transported from the scene. In addition, two officers were shot and are expected to make a full recovery, while a third officer was hurt during the response with non-life-threatening issues.
4: Well, that's Fox's Chandler Painter. Lindsey Clancy's jury will return for a sixth day of deliberations at her murder trial. Fox's Nate Foy outside the court in Plymouth, Massachusetts.
7: Yesterday, for the second time, they informed the court that they cannot reach a unanimous decision. At that point, the judge gave what is called a Tui Rodriguez charge in Massachusetts, which instructs the jury to continue deliberating, but it is a final warning before a possible mistrial. Listen to the judge.
8: There is no reason to suppose that the case will ever be submitted to 12 persons more intelligent, more impartial, or more competent to decide it, or that more or clear evidence will be produced.
4: Clancy's using an insanity defense in the killing of her three children. The U.S. did not go on the attack again last night in Iran, but the president warns he's prepared to do another one anytime. And as Fox's Madeline Rivera reports, he says the latest strikes Tuesday were heavy.
9: President Trump indicates Iran was trying to rebuild their radar and missile systems and deploy rockets that would have launched mines in the Strait of Hormuz.
10: We took out all of the new equipment that they tried to build along the Strait of Hormuz.
4: Oil prices are up again. Gas has gone up a nickel the last couple of days. 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
2: While the U.S. military remains on standby in case President Trump orders another attack on Iran, the Army needs a new leader and the Navy is getting one. First on that,
3: the president is nominating Hung Cao to serve as Secretary of the Navy. Cao has been acting Navy Secretary for the past 4 months, overseeing the Pentagon's program to ramp up shipbuilding. In a social media post, President Trump calls Cao a true warrior and is urging quick Senate confirmation.
2: That's Fox's Jared Halpern of the White House. As for the Army, Secretary Dan Driscoll resigned. Yesterday was his last day on the job.
4: There appears to be more questions than answers about why Driscoll stepped down after only about 18 months on the job. In a post on X, Driscoll wrote, serving in the role has been the honor of a lifetime, adding, quote, we could not have made the progress we did without the support of Secretary Hegseth. However, there have been reports that conflict with War Secretary Pete Hegseth may have led to Driscoll's departure. Several military leaders have either resigned or been fired since the Trump administration took office, including Army Chief of Staff General Randy George, who retired just after the war in Iran began, and Europe and Africa Commander General Chris Donahue, who stepped down in July. Kevin Uretsky, Fox News.
2: Now an update on the Penn State University cocaine drug bust. The accused ringleader set free awaiting trial.
5: Agostino Abatello has been denied bail before, but after a court appearance, he managed to get out of jail on $250,000 bail. Police say he's among about 13 people involved in trafficking cocaine through two fraternity houses near Penn State. Abatello and another suspect, Thomas Robinson, are said to have led the group. And Thomas's father, Paul Robinson, is charged with hindering apprehension by trying to conceal drugs and cash. Jill Nato, Fox News.
2: On Wall Street, Dow futures up, NASDAQ futures are down the day after rebound gains for both. I'm Dave Anthony. This is Fox News.
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1: Information on the Lone Star Farm and Ranch report. Cash cattle trade picked up in the north at 345 to 350 dressed, steady on the week with live sales at 218. Boxed beef prices closed lower, choice down 97 cents, select down $6.87 on a movement of 95 loads. Base grade spot cotton bids in Texas from 85.51 to higher grades of 90.26 on about 75 bales. The livestock complex ended the day mixed. October live cattle closed at 210.18, down $1.90. December live cattle closed at 212 and 3 pennies, down $1.35. September feeders closed at 318.98, down $1.38. October feeders closed at 314.38, down $1.03. October lean hogs finished at 83.78, up 13 cents. December lean hogs finishing at 74.33, plus 32 cents. Cotton futures posted losses for Wednesday. October cotton closed at 86.38, down 363 points. December cotton closed at 88.93, down 262 points. Corn futures rounded out the Wednesday session with contracts fading from midday gains. September corn closed at 5.18 and 3 quarters, down 2 and 3 quarters. December corn finished at 5.43 and a half, down 2 and a half. The wheat complex closed the midweek session with winter wheats fading and spring wheat closing higher. September Chicago wheat closed at 7.54 and 3 quarters, down 9 and a quarter. December Chicago wheat closed at 7.74 even, down 8 and a half. September Kansas City wheat closed at 8.14 and 3 quarters, down 11. December Kansas City wheat closed at 8.34 and a quarter, down 11 also. Oil prices have slipped after recent gains, with Brent crude trading near $95 a barrel. Shares in Asian markets were mostly higher, and U.S. futures edged up. Oil price increases come with renewed fighting between the U.S. and Iran earlier in the week. President Trump said that he does not expect the U.S. bombing campaign to last much longer. Wall Street's benchmark S&P 500 gained 0.5% for Wednesday. The Dow Jones climbed 0.6%, and the NASDAQ composite rose 0.5%. This is the Lone Star Farm and Ranch Report. I'm Kristen Yates, TSN News.

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3: I'm Alan Skaya. Edward has weakened, but its remnants are still packing a punch in southeast Texas. Liliana Pearson reports from Hardin County, north of Beaumont.
4: I spoke to somebody who lives here in this community not long ago. They tell me that they were here visiting their elderly mother because she's currently trapped in her home right now because of this flooding and because she doesn't have any power. This is southeast Texas. Things are certainly warm today. They are heating up. This could be a dangerous situation for vulnerable populations.
3: And farther inland, flash flood warnings are in effect in Houston and Trinity counties. Houston County is actually about 50 miles north of the city of Houston near Lufkin. National Weather Service says up to 5 inches of rain have already fallen in that area, with rain still falling at a rate of up to 2 inches an hour. We've now learned what caused a 90,000-acre wildfire in Texas. The Ross Fire has been burning between Fort Worth and Abilene. Texas A&M Forest Service's Aaron O'Connor says it's now 38% contained.
5: As the conditions this weekend continue to improve and we start to see, you know, less wind, higher humidities, that'll allow firefighters to make more progress. So I think we will start to see that containment increase over the next few days.
3: Investigators now say the fire was human-caused and originated from equipment or a car along the road. They say a blown tire may have started the fire, but they've not confirmed that exact source. Governor is planning to survey damage there later today. It's going to be big stuff. That's what President Trump is saying about next week's GOP midterm convention in Dallas.
6: President Trump took to Lieutenant Governor Dan Patrick's new podcast to begin promoting his latest big idea.
7: You could call it a midterm convention. I wouldn't use the term mini convention because there's really not that many. It's going to be very important.
8: It's going to be a very big convention.
7: Midterm.
8: Yes,
7: it's going to be big stuff.
6: The goal is to reverse the trend of the party in power losing seats in the midterm elections. And for the Republicans, that means keeping majorities in the House and Senate. That begins in Texas and helping Ken Paxton.
7: This is really about 35 races. A big one is Texas.
8: To keep control.
7: 35 races. And yeah, to keep control, to do well. And that would be 5 senators and 30 congressmen.
6: The convention's scheduled to run from 3 p.m. to 9 p.m. on September 9th and 10th in Austin. Chris Fox, TSN News.
3: A poll shows the race for governor in Texas may be closer than many expected. Governor Greg Abbott has sailed to victory in 3 straight elections, but right now he's facing a situation where he's virtually tied with Democrat Jeanne Hinojosa.
9: It was the most surprising finding in this poll to me because, you know, Greg Abbott is essentially a traditional Republican. You know, he doesn't have all the scandal.
3: Overton Insights pollster Mark Cunningham says the race for Senate is also deadlocked. The Democrat, James Tallarico, is up by 1% over his Republican opponent, Ken Paxton, but that race has 12% of voters still undecided. This is TSN News.
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3: Two police officers are among those injured in a shooting in Minneapolis. Police there say the gunfire started at an apartment building in downtown Minneapolis. 3 people died, including the suspect. 5 others were hurt, including those 2 officers. The officers were stable. Minneapolis police chief praised their courage, saying they confronted a dangerous situation. Israel's prime minister is seeking re-election. Benjamin Netanyahu is trying to unite the smaller right-wing parties to avoid losing votes. Some smaller parties have shown support for Netanyahu, but they could wind up weakening his chances by splitting the vote. Some of the smaller factions are more hard.

line blocks. Russia says it'll shut down German cultural centers in the country. Berlin has blamed Moscow for an attempted attack about a month ago. They shut down the Russian consulate and a cultural center in Germany. Russia's foreign minister now says any other response than shutting down German centers there would show a lack of self-respect. I'm Alinskaya, TSN.

0: being suspended.
1: That's Fox's Tony Genualdo. The LA Clippers vow to challenge the NBA's punishment, calling the investigation biased. I'm Dave Anthony, and this is Fox News.
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4: Where's the money? Good morning, I'm Gordon Deal, along with Nicole Murray. On this Thursday, September 3rd, glad you could join us. Here's what we have for you this hour.
5: Republicans are worried that President Trump's super PAC isn't spending enough on the midterms. We'll have a special report.
4: Two people have been killed and three police officers were injured after a shooting at a high-rise in downtown Minneapolis.
5: The NBA has lowered the boom on the LA Clippers for a salary cap scandal, stripping five first-round draft picks.
4: And employers desperately calling for colleges to help Gen Z with their people skills.
6: People saying that this group of graduates isn't ready to work in an office. They're not professional. They don't communicate well. They don't have the skills that they need to work in the office. I kept hearing this over and over, though, and really thinking that doesn't sound that different from the way that my generation, I'm a millennial, was spoken about. And I have to imagine that maybe it's come up in past

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7: Thanks for being with us. Welcome into Thursday, September 3rd. Gordon Deal with Nicole Murray. Some of our top stories and headlines: two people killed, three cops injured during a shooting in downtown Minneapolis. The gunman, is also dead. Breaking this morning, feminist and activist Gloria Steinem has died in New York City at the age of 92. The L.A. Clippers hammered for a salary cap scandal, losing five first-round draft picks. Outdoor apparel company Patagonia joining conservation and tribal groups in fighting President Trump's efforts to shrink Bears Ears National Monument in Utah. And the Florida teenagers with an app that helps hungry families. That story in about 20 minutes. This portion of the program is presented by Robinhood. Your money, your move. If you're a critical thinker, you could be up for significant bonus money if you work for Ernst & Young. What the company is up to, from career expert Julie Bauke, known as Julie on the Job. Julie, what does this say?
8: So interesting. So one of the comment is, here's what somebody at EY said. What we recognize signals what we value. And I think that statement is so true across the board in many life sectors. And for so long, that bonuses have been based on mostly things like dollar outcomes, you know, more hard things, more analytics. And now they're saying, okay, that's great and everything, but with the advent of AI, with AI becoming part of how we work, we now want to incent human skills, adaptability, innovation, connection, creativity, those sort of things that AI, at least to this moment, has not mastered. And so EY has started a bonus, internal bonus program. It's like $100 million that they are using either on things like spot bonuses, where somebody demonstrates a skill in the moment, or bigger team-wide bonuses that could be in the thousands based on their use of human skills alongside of AI. I think that's an important part too. It's not that you were just nice to a customer. It's they want their people to have that blend between the ability to effectively use AI, but not rely on it fully so that you are actually using it. And because if all you're doing is using AI, why do they need you? And so what they're trying to do is saying, you know, here, we value a lot more than just what you being able to put the right prompts into AI. We value your ability to be a good teammate, to be creative, to take that information you get and innovate with it and do all the things that really, honestly, at the bottom line, allow us to charge what we charge. Because if you're not, as a consultant, especially as a consultant, if you're not providing value above what a company can, your client can do for themselves, then you're going to go out of business. And so they're

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7: Shelley says, you know, we need the American hockey team miracle again. I forgot about that. That was the greatest thing in spite of everything that, you know, was going on. We need to make every day a miracle. You know, we've had that. We've had that. I think we had those miracles happen this last summer. Have you already forgotten what it felt like with all of the people coming over here for the World Cup and what they were saying about us? That wasn't Team USA, a team winning on the ice. That was the actual Team USA, the actual people of America winning the nations of the world. They would come over. They came over here and they were like, my gosh, this is a great country. What is everybody in my country talking about? This is the greatest country ever. We had that win. We had it. David writes in, I would hang out in a classroom at school on Friday night, wait for drunk high schoolers to call needing a ride home. Students Against Drunk Driving was my chance to hang out with cute girls and watch John Hughes movies. That's fabulous. Chuck, phone booths instead of cell phones. We actually talked to each other. We didn't have our faces buried in a cell phone. You know, this is one of the things that really kills me. One, go to a concert and watch. Is anybody actually watching the concert? You watching the stage or are you watching the screen? Because that will be your memory. Your memory will be seeing it on the screen instead of seeing it in person. You know, so many people, they get, when I get a chance to meet people, I'm so flattered that people even want to take a picture with me. But they're so flustered. Can I take this picture? And they get flustered with their phone and they're concentrating on their phone to take the picture. And the 2 minutes that we might have has now gone to, I got to figure out my phone because I got to get this picture. And, you know, I wonder, and I'm like that too. I see something. I'm like, I got to get a picture of that, you know, but I think we might have gone too far. The picture of taking pictures of our food. I don't understand that one. I don't. Deb, government didn't have such a strong hold on the people yet in the 80s. Small businesses still existed. Butcher shops thrived. Playgrounds still existed. Boy Scouts were still based on family values. Teachers acted like professionals. True. Husker girl, in the 1980s, almost everybody in my grade went to church. I miss that. Constitution-abiding citizen, 3 broadcast channel news were only curated news, not necessarily a higher occurrence of truth. Absolutely true. Absolutely true. We know a lot more today.

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6: Hey, Jason, can you give me the look at what's happening in the Strait of Hormuz? Because the price of oil is not reflecting the news that seems to be true, and that is 17 million barrels of oil has been going through the Strait of Hormuz. We are close to how it was before the war, and yet I'm not seeing the price of anything come down. What's true, what's not? Do you know?
7: Yeah, the energy secretary and multiple other officials that even CNN is now reporting on said that on Monday, the U.S. military escorted 40 commercial vehicles carrying, they say, 18 million barrels of oil through the Strait of Hormuz. So if you count in also all the oil that has now been diverted since the war started, that's now, you know, heading out via pipelines, that's more than the 20 million that was being transiting before the war. So if this holds, we're looking at just a massive, I guess, fail that the IRGC and Iran played. They have now signed their own death warrant when it comes to leverage via the strait. So again, if this holds and doesn't get upended through something else, who knows what, as I said before, nothing will ever be the same when it comes to Middle East, the oil, and the Strait of Hormuz. It will never be the same.
6: All they have to do is hold out until the election. That's it. If they can hold out to the election, they have a chance of really affecting this election. If this thing fell apart now, gas prices would plummet, and a lot of this affordability talk would go away. But you watch. They will hold out until the election. They'll do everything they can to hold out. And hopefully it happens before this, but you watch, it'll probably happen right after, because they are so close to absolute collapse right now. So close. And the president is not, he is not messing around with them anymore. He's so tired of them. All right. More tomorrow. May God save the Republic.
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1: And America's locked into what's going on in Massachusetts right now, the Lindsey Clancy case. Big doings just happened right before the break, so I'm going to move my interview with Ted Cruz till next hour. We'll have Greg Jarrett momentarily to break down what it is we just heard. Let's go back to it. A few moments right before the break, we heard the judge in the case actually give instructions to the jury. Let's play that. And then afterwards, when he sends the jury away to go and deliberate some more, there's a back and forth between him and the defense attorney. Let's play the judge's instructions.
2: I just wanted to go over...

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17: 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It's that simple. I do a show. I'm syndicated around the country as well. 170 stations emanating from San Antonio. Look it up in your listings and go find us if you like what we were laying down. I wanted to make sure that we had a little bit of time at the end here because John has been holding on for a long time. And John, I don't have a ton of time, but you're in Kansas. You've got some comments on Lindsey Clancy. A lot happened in that case today. Got about a minute for you.
18: Okay, thank you very much, Joe. Thanks for taking my call.
17: You bet.
18: My question is this. Did she go back to work? 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And if that's the case, I got a feeling that they ought to attack that.
17: John, I appreciate the call out of Kansas. Thanks for waiting so long. Linda, do you know she was still an active working nurse, was she not?
19: 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She was a labor and delivery nurse. And I don't know if she whittled down her hours, but I do know that she was a working nurse. So competency.

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0: What in the world's going on with the Lindsey Clancy case and the Strait of Hormuz, or maybe the Strait of Trump? We will also give you all the latest on the ongoing battles surrounding the midterms, and our friend Katie Zachariah will join us. You won't want to miss it, Friday edition, Clay and Buck.
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0: Problem is I stopped eating sugar and I love banana pudding, and so I will fall face first.
1: I'm going to get sick on banana pudding, baby. I can't wait. But you know, just seeing the community pride in those kinds of things, you know, Cheeseburger Festival in Friona, Rattlesnake Roundup in Sweetwater. These things, they're a point of community pride and gathering. And honestly, it's what we need more of in our world. We all get so trapped into our little iPhones and devices. And I've just loved kind of diving headfirst and being a part of these communities and seeing their sources of pride, listening to and understanding their kind of concerns for the future, most of which, you know, we are a conservative area. We're a faith-based, you know, we love our faith, our freedom, and we act out of that. And so most of the fears that I'm hearing are really about how, where are we going as a nation? And are we being undermined? They see and they read about this kind of DSX, Socialist of America movement, which really mirrors the Marxist revolutions of the past that all ended in just horrific tragedy. This kind of leveling of the ground for people that might sound good. You know, even James Tallarico will get out there and with his nice face and soft face and kind of appeal to people like, don't you want a hand up? But it's all about looking to the state as your source of hope. And that just doesn't jive with the people of West Texas.
0: Not at all.
1: Who look to their faith, their family, their communities, and their own effort, right? Our work ethic out here is great. And that's what we look to for hope in West Texas. Those are the qualities that have truly made America great. So, you know, I've been saying from the beginning in this campaign, man, we need to bring more West Texas to Washington, D.C. And I've never felt that conviction more strongly than after being on the road for these last 8.5 months.
0: Well, and I think your predecessor, Congressman Arrington, has the same philosophy.
1: Absolutely.
0: And he became an ambassador for West Texas to D.C. And I have no doubt you'll do that. What's the aha moment where you met that person, you met someone on the campaign trail and said, you know what, I need to work on legislation to help you, and yeah. I've got that thing in my back pocket that changed me and opened my eyes, and I'm going to go to D.C. and carry that message. Do you have that moment? Has that
1: happened? it happens every day, and I just came here from a meeting with the VFW, and we were talking about veterans benefits and some things that could be done to change on that front. Last night I was in night before last I was in Hockley County with some great Patriots over in Hockley County. And we were talking about, you know, okay, there was a lot of concern about President Trump and the tweets over beef and where we're going as a nation. But we talked about some great practical ideas to open more lands to cow-calf producers. That's the only way that we're gonna increase our nation's beef supply. We gotta have more cows, have more babies, right? So in every meeting I have, I think about it in legislative terms. Okay, let's identify, is this a real problem? Is this a problem that is well-suited, that could be addressed by a change in the statutes, a change in the laws? And then how would we kind of draft, and what would be the pathway in Washington, D.C. to get that done? I'm already having these, I'm making my lists, and still, you know, I've got to get through the November election. But I think even engaging with people in this way helps them see that I'm going to be a hard worker in Washington, D.C., and an honest broker, and someone who kind of approaches it with humility to try and move forward, address the problems, not in a big government fashion. This isn't a limited government, but if we do what we do well, if we enforce.
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3: The infield dirt is dragged and ready. The outfield grass cut and manicured to perfection. All we need is the crack of the bat, the snap of the glove, and the buzz of the crowd. Every pitch matters. Every at-bat counts. Tonight, the Amarillo Sock Poodles take the field as they work towards one goal, a championship. Sock Poodles baseball starts right now.
4: It's another beautiful night for baseball here in Frisco, Texas. We're coming to you live from Riders Field, the home of the Frisco Rough Riders since 2005, for another edition of Amarillo Sod Poodle Baseball on News Talk 940 AM, the home of every Sod Poodle game, home and road. Joining you from the

0: road for game three of this six-game series and potential playoff previews series between your Sod Poodles, the proud AA affiliate of the Arizona Diamondbacks, and the Rough Riders, the AA affiliate of the Texas Rangers. This is the Amarillo National Bank pregame show. I'm Eric Bach. So glad to have you with us here for game three of this series that's tied at one win apiece. The magic number to clinch the second half for Amarillo still sits at five after Midland's loss last night, so it can be clinched by Saturday at the very earliest if the Soddies win out and Midland loses out. So hopefully Amarillo can bounce back from a 12-9 loss last night. An 8-run fourth inning for the Frisco offense doomed the Soddies, who had a great late-game comeback, but ultimately the mountain was too tall to climb for Amarillo to come back after a dominating 9-5 win in Tuesday's game. The Soddies are still very much in the driver's seat in the second half in the Texas League South, and things have cooled off a little bit here. We're only in the lower 90s right now in Frisco for another Junior Sanchez road start. That has been such a formula for success recently for Amarillo. We'll talk about that later in the pregame show, but first we catch up with Tim Bogar, the former Saudi manager from 2024, now a special assistant for player development for the Diamondbacks. Conversation with Mr. Bogar comes up next as we break and come back here from Frisco. This is the Amarillo National Bank pregame show on News Talk 940 AM.
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0: Welcome back to the Amarillo National Bank pregame show. Night three here in Frisco with the Rough Riders. I'm joined by Mr. Tim Bogar, special assistant to player development for the Diamondbacks and former Soddy manager. Kind enough to give us some time here in Frisco. Tim, it's a homecoming series for you. You live like half an hour away from here. Great time for you to catch up with the Soddies, huh?
5: It really is. It's great that they come here, but like once a year, come on. We got to do this two or three times. But great ballpark, great place to come and see them, and just happy to get out and watch some more baseball.
0: You're here at a good time. The magic number's down to five as the team has, I guess it's 10 games remaining in the regular season. So in the driver's seat right now, but what's your take on the current vibe of the team playing as good a ball as they have all season, in my opinion?
5: Yeah, I'll be honest with you. This is a good group of kids that play together. They like each other. You can tell the clubhouse chemistry is really good. You know, we can talk about the talent on the field all we want. It's pretty good out there, but they've come together real well. You can see how all the second half they played well together. You know, they're communicating really good with each other, and they can feel it and they want it. So it's fun to see. But you know, a lot of talent out there. So we can talk about any position you want, but it's pretty good to watch.
0: No doubt. Last time we saw you was in San Antonio, and I asked you then, what is the specific goal that you have when you make an affiliate visit like this? And your answer was really to support the staff. So how would you say the staff is doing in the dog days of summer? I mean, it's September. They've been at this since February, March, and spring training. How would you just say they're doing?
5: I think they're doing outstanding. Obviously, you know, Coley's done a good job with the managing, and Gabby with the pitching side. Those two have come together pretty well and putting together pretty good game plans for the most part for most of the year. And, you know, you talk about the position guys, Ronald.

0: You know, you look at the infielders and how well they progressed. You know, Luis, you know, too bad he's hurt now. He's really come a long way, and you got to give Ron a lot of credit for that. And Taurean, great player, but now he's making those little things even better, which is a lot of fun to see. And Jaime's done a really good job with the young kid. You know, Barrega's a young kid, and he's up here doing a really good job with some veteran kind of pitchers and younger pitchers as too. So, good. I've really enjoyed being around this staff. They're a lot of fun, and they have a great attitude.
1: One thing that Colina does that I haven't seen other managers in pro ball do is he rotates the base coaching assignments. Usually it's Ronald at third, usually it's Jaime at first, but sometimes they'll swap. Sometimes Colina himself will do it. You managed. You were a third base coach at the major league level. What do you think that does for them to be able to go out there and have a different look?
0: Well, as much as we watch these players and say this is player development, it's also development for our coaching staffs. You know, like Coley's the manager, but he's also coaching third base every once in a while. So, you know, someday he might be a third base coach in the big leagues. That's what you do for Ronald over there, and you do it for Jaime as well. I mean, experience is the best teacher. You know, and you don't expect everybody to do everything perfectly, and you talk through situations, good and bad. And, you know, if you don't allow these guys to get those opportunities, it just takes them a little bit longer to blossom. And we got some good coaches here, so we want them all to do it.
1: No doubt. You mentioned Taurean earlier, and, you know, he's always been great defensively at shortstop. We've known that. But you've mentioned his little things improvement, and in his last 25 games, here's a stat for you, he's got more extra base hits than he does strikeouts. So what do you think he's done the last month plus on the offensive side to really blossom?
0: Well, I think he's maturing as a hitter in the fact of a game plan and an approach. Like, he's always had a really good swing. I think early on, he was trying to do damage. When you try to do damage, then you get out of your mechanics, you get out of your approach, and you swing at pitches that you can't do anything with, and you get behind the eight ball a little bit. I think this time of the year and this part of the season, he's gotten to the point where he understands who he is, what he's trying to accomplish. He's taken what they're giving him, and you got to give him all the credit in the world. He's figured out how to get the barrel to the ball. Like last night, he hit two doubles and had another hit. So he's figured it out.
1: No doubt. Avery Owusu-Acedu today was named the Texas League August Player of the Month. Didn't start in the Texas League until August 11th. Mm-hmm. Pretty insane. What has AOA mania been like through your eyes?
0: Well, it's been awesome to see him perform here.
1: Yeah.
0: Because we all know that he can play. You know, everybody sees the power, sees his body, sees who he is, you know. And he had a little rough go of it in Hillsboro, but, like, it's a tougher ballpark to hit in. There's not a lot of confidence building there. I think he got here to kind of freed him up a little bit to be more of who he is, to swing the bat with more aggression. And I will say this, since he's been here, he's really made the adjustments controlling the strike zone. He's not chasing as much. And when he gets the pitches that he's supposed to get and he swings at them, as you've seen, they go a long way.
1: Yes, they do. David Hageman is here as well, still very fresh to this Double-A level. And there's been mostly ups, a few different moments of struggle, as you would expect for a young pitcher debuting at this level. But overall, what has his body of work been like for you?
0: Well, I'm glad he's here. I'm glad he got to be here and witness what it's like to pitch in Double-A for, what, he's had four starts now, I think. He's probably going to get two more before the playoffs, maybe. But, you know, for me, a kid like him has to see that, you know, you're facing a Double-A lineup that has guys that know how to hit, not just good swings. And you can't get away with chases all the time. And you got to be good in the zone, and you got to set pitches up. And so far, I think he's done a really, really good job of that. Like, we were looking at it today. Heck, he's the best pitcher at home, and it's tough to pitch in that ballpark. So that says a lot about what he does and how he goes about it. So there's a lot of upside with him, and I'm excited to see how he does tonight, and then I'm excited how it goes into the playoffs.
1: Me too. Last one for you. It's September. We mentioned the dog days of summer earlier. What's Tim Bogar's advice to a player or a coach to really finish strong? Because obviously this team is going to have to finish strong if they want to reach their goals of winning the Texas League.
0: Well, I think you fall back on your experience of what you've gone through during the season and know that you're in a good spot. These guys here have to understand that they're the best team on the field. You know, every night that I go out there, regardless of position, I'm the better player over the player that's on the other team. And and trust what you've done up to this point. Try not to do more.

0: more. You don't need to do more. You need to do what you're capable of. And that's why at the beginning of the interview, I was telling you, like, this group plays so well together because they're willing to work with each other and do the little things and feed off of each other. And as long as they continue to do that, they should have a lot of success.
1: I concur. Mr. Tim Bogar, kind enough to join us on the A&B pregame show. Thank you so much.
0: Yeah, thanks for having me.
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6: Welcome back to Frisco in the Amarillo National Bank pregame show ahead of a 7:05 first pitch between the Soddies and the Rough Riders here from beautiful Riders Field. Let's dive into our starting pitching matchup for tonight's Game 3 of the series. First for Frisco, it's the 6'5", 24-year-old right-hander Cole Stasio. From Davie, Florida, he was signed by Texas in January of this year. This is his first professional season with Frisco. He's 1-1 with a 3.72 ERA and 17 appearances in 4 starts. He also has a couple of saves. In 29 innings, he's allowed 12 earned, 41 Ks, 16 walks, 27 innings in high A for Hub City to a 1.33 ERA. And he also has 2 scoreless innings at the AAA level this year. Former Baylor Bear makes his 18th appearance and 5th start. He's been really good as a starter, a 1.69 ERA in 10 2/3 as a starter. His ERA is near 5 as a reliever in 18 1/3 innings with Frisco. So Stasio faces Amarillo for a second time tonight. He gets the Thursday night start for Frisco. They're expecting him to go 3 to 4 innings tonight. And on the opposite side for Amarillo, it's the Diamondbacks' 28th best prospect and the youngest Soddy, the only guy that's not yet 21 years old, the 20-year-old Junior Sanchez from Santo Domingo in the DR. He has been so very good for Amarillo this season. This is his 15th start. He's 5-3 with a 4.98 ERA, 65 innings, 66 hits, 36 earned runs, 67 Ks, and 29 walks. For the guy that won't be 21 for a couple more weeks, September 16th is Junior Sanchez's 21st birthday. He's been so good in road starts this season. In 37 1/3 innings pitched away from Hodgetown, he's got a 1.69 ERA. He's allowed 2 home runs. That's the second lowest road ERA for any starter in the Texas League. And the first place guy is now in the major leagues, Cade Anderson. So Sanchez has been so good away from home. He faces Frisco for a second time. Got roughed up by the Rough Riders, no pun intended, the last time he faced him at Hodgetown. That was very early in his Amarillo career. So I think Frisco is going to see a different version of Junior Sanchez tonight on the road here at Riders Field. That's your starting pitching matchup. We're going to break one more time and come back with our starting lineups and our pick to click brought to you by Williams Windows. That's next as the A&B pregame show marches on from Frisco on News Talk 940 AM.
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3: We welcome you back to Frisco and the Amarillo National Bank pregame show here from Riders Field. Let's quickly dive into our starting lineups for tonight's game. First, for the homestanding Rough Riders, they're the AA affiliate of the Texas Rangers, the first half champions, 29-30 in the second half, 68-59 overall under first year manager Chad Comer. The opponent's starting lineup, as always, is brought to you by the People's Federal Credit Union. Top Ranger prospect Sebastian Walcott leads off and will DH. He's homered in both games of this series. Dylan Dreiling in his 23-game hitting streak hits second and center. The Buffalo, Arturo Disla, hits third and will play first. Later, Figueroa hit a grand slam in his double-A debut last night. He cleans up tonight and plays third. Max Wagner hits fifth at second. He homered in the ballgame last night. Three lefties in a row. Malcolm Moore, the catcher. Marcus Lee Sang in left. Keith Jones, the second and right. And the right-hander Luke Hansen hits ninth. At shortstop, for Frisco, it's four righties and five lefties, all in support of the right-hander Cole Stasio. And now for the Soddies, the first-place team in the Texas League South, 34-25 in the second half, 70-57 overall under second-year manager Javier Colina. The Sod Poodle starting lineup, as always, is brought to you by HTO. Trent Youngblood, in his 20-game on-base streak, leads off and left. Christopher Terrien scorching hot. He'll hit second and play short. The Texas League August Player of the Month, Avery Owusu-Asiedu, hits third and right. Angel Ortiz cleans up as the DH. Drew Jones hit a 490-foot home run in last night's game. He'll hit fifth and play center. Ben McLaughlin hits sixth at first. Switch hitting Danny Ceretti hits seventh at third. Matt O'Neill gets a first start this week behind the plate, hitting eighth. And the switch hitting Gene Walters hits ninth at second. For the Soddies, it is four righties, three lefties, and two switch hitters, all in support of the right-hander Junior Sanchez. Our pick to click is brought to you by Williams Windows. Got to go with Christopher Terrien. In the last month plus of baseball, he's got more extra base hits than he does strikeouts. Terrien, your pick to click. That concludes the Amarillo National Bank pregame show from Frisco. We're going to break and come back with the first pitch of the Soddies and Riders next on News Talk 940 AM.
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